Chris Dirksen, the groundbreaking Indigenous cellist, and Toto La Mompesina, the Colombian folk music icon. Welcome to Frequencies. Here's a tasty Afro house track to get us off on the good foot. The song is named after Yemoja, a goddess in Yoruba spirituality who's associated with the ocean, motherhood, and feminine strength. The track is by DJ Paraba and

0: biggest tragedies, it is worth remembering that attacks on queer people of color in this country are nothing new.
1: And Reinaldo Leaños Jr. helped with that coverage back then as an intern. Ray has continued to cover the LGBTQ plus community since then. I'm going to pass the mic now to him. He spoke with Joshua Hernandez Carrion. He is one of the survivors of Pulse.
2: It's June 2016. Joshua is 22 years old and a shift manager at McDonald's in Orlando, Florida.
3: That night, I was supposed to get off at 10 p.m. I was getting short on my registers, so I count everything.
2: The math isn't mathing, and it's throwing a wrench in his plans for the night.
3: I say, my friend, they're going to fight with me.
2: Joshua is planning to meet his friends at Pulse to dance the night away after a long day of work. It's Latin night. He finally sorts out the accounting and clocks out at around 11:30 p.m. He rushes home to get club ready.
3: So I get onto Pulse at 12:20 in the night, almost 1 hour before they close.
2: He dashes to the bar and orders a drink. As closing time nears, Joshua heads to the bathroom.
3: And then I hear the shot.
2: At first, he thinks it's part of the music. His gut tells him to take a closer look, and as he makes it to the bathroom exit, a group of people rush towards him. He realizes what he's hearing is gunshots.
3: So I say on my mind, what I do?
2: In that split second, he decides to stay in the restroom with about a dozen other people. Then the gunman enters and shoots at them with a semi-automatic rifle.
3: I get a shot on my left arm.
2: He lay there, bleeding for more than 3 hours with other victims around him. In that moment, Joshua thinks, I'm gonna die. Finally, the police make their way to him.
3: They take me in an ambulance. So I say I had too much pain on my belly. When they check my belly, they see that I have another shot.
2: He goes into emergency surgery. The gunshots impacted 4 of his organs.
3: I still have a bullet inside of me on my back.
2: Joshua says the doctors could not remove the bullet because it could risk leaving him paralyzed or dead. His physical recovery has been a long journey. But even today, he doesn't have full strength in his arm. The shooting changed him at his core.
3: It's hard. With a lot of trauma. Sometimes when I close my eyes, I see when I was on the floor, on that restroom.
2: It feels like it happened yesterday.
3: Son 10 años y se siente como si hubiera sido ayer.
2: He's grateful to be alive.
3: Dios me dio una segunda oportunidad de vida y hay que vivirla al máximo.
2: He feels he needs to use his voice for the 49 people who lost their lives that night at Pulse.
3: Y yo soy bendecido de poder estar aquí, ser la voz de los 49 y ser la voz de los sobrevivientes.
2: Joshua is part of a collective named Pulse Families and Survivors for Justice. They advocate for accountability. They've been raising concerns about what else contributed to the high death toll that night beyond the shooter's bullets and motives. For example, could code violations at the nightclub have been partially at fault?
3: Porque ese fence es ilegal.
2: Like the tall black nylon fence that was on the perimeter of the club that night. An investigation by the Orlando Sentinel revealed that the fence was not permitted and that it obstructed some from escaping during the attack. However, the city told the Orlando Sentinel this violation was not considered a safety issue.
3: Y por eso muchas vidas no se pudieron salvar, porque no había salida.
2: He believes that this contributed to the lives lost that night. In 2024, 8 years after the shooting, the Orlando Police Department found that a month before the shooting, the Orlando Fire Department documented several code violations at Pulse. They included broken doors, blocking of exits, and unpermitted renovations. which some argue was a big issue when law enforcement

0: Other time they're concrete, and in the here and now, everything's on fire and it's too late to do something about it. And so for 25 years now, I've come up with metaphors and similes and framing devices, and being a science fiction writer, lots of narratives. And it turns out that the key was this minor license to vulgarity that comes with coining a dirty little word.
1: That dirty little word? N-shitification. You know that feeling that you've had that the internet is getting, well, a bit crappier? You're not wrong. And it's not an accident. In his book, N-shitification, Why Everything Suddenly Got Worse and What to Do About It, Cory Doctorow sets out case study after case study demonstrating the mechanics of platform capture and decay. My personal favourite case study is Google, because there is actually a smoking memo trail showing the struggle between one Google faction hell-bent on slowing the search function down to increase user exposure to ads, and another faction horrified by the very thought. And you can probably guess which side won. Cory Doctorow's favourite case study, however, is Facebook. Think back to the mid-2000s. According to Cory Doctorow's telling, a young Mark Zuckerberg is about to launch step one of N-shitification. Be good to users.
0: So he made those users a really nice pitch. He said, hey, I know that you love using MySpace, but did you know that it's owned by an evil, crapulent, senescent, immortal vampire billionaire named Rupert Murdoch who spies on you with every hour that God sends? Come to Facebook. I will show you a feed of just the things you asked to see, and I'll never spy on you, because no one should use social media owned by a weird billionaire, especially not one who spies on you. So we piled in and we got locked in as well. And we got locked in by something economists call the collective action problem, which is just a fancy way of saying you love your friends, but they're a pain in the ass, and you can't agree on where you're going to go for a drink on Friday, or what board game you're going to play. How are you going to agree when it's time to leave Facebook?
1: With users locked in, the next phase can commence. Be good to business customers.
0: So once Mark Zuckerberg knows we can't leave, he goes to, say, advertisers, and he says, look, I know I told these idiots that I wasn't going to spy on them. Obviously, I was lying. Give me a remarkably small amount of money, and I will target ads to them with exquisite fidelity. And I'm such a proud craftsman, I'm going to pay to fill a whole building full of engineers that are going to fight ad fraud. So advertisers pile in, publishers pile in, other business customers, they get locked in as well. And, you know, you may have heard, if you're not paying for the product, you're the product, which would imply that Mark Zuckerberg is like trading the welfare of you for the welfare of advertisers. But that's not true. It's not like he likes advertisers or publishers or anyone else who uses the platform. He wants to take what he can get.
1: We're now in the penultimate phase of N-shitification. Extract value from everyone for the benefit of shareholders.
0: So once the advertisers, the publishers, the other businesses are locked in, he withdraws value from them. So just, again, to use advertising as one example of a business customer here, ad prices go way up, ad targeting fidelity goes way down, and the explosion of ad fraud beggars belief. So in 2017, Procter & Gamble were like, we don't think our ads are performing the way that they're expected to. We think maybe there's ad fraud in the system. Why don't we take our ad spend from $200 million a year to zero for a year and see what happens to our sales? And their sales did not drop at all, because to a first approximation, all $200 million were disappearing down the fraud hole. And so you see publishers having to post longer and longer excerpts, right? Eventually it has to be the whole article before it'll be shown to anyone. Then they punish you if you put a link back to your own website, and they're like, maybe it's a malicious link. So now you're just like a commodity backend supplier to Facebook, and the only monetization path is that crooked advertising system. And you get Facebook sort of withdrawing all the value, leaving behind a kind of homeopathic residue that's titrated to be just enough to keep users locked to each other, and then the businesses are locked to the users, and all the value is harvested for the executives and the shareholders.
1: At this point, the platform hollows out, and in the normal rules of capitalism, should die as people switch to better, less exploitative competitors. Only we're still on Facebook. Many of us are still even on Elon Musk's rebranded Twitter. So what's going on?
0: I think about it a lot because my grandmother was a Soviet war refugee. So she was a child soldier in the siege of Leningrad. And in the third year of the siege, she was separated from her family, evacuated from Leningrad, went to Siberia, met my grandfather. He got her pregnant. They deserted. They went to Azerbaijan. My dad was born. The war ended. And they came all the way west to Frankfurt, got on a displaced persons boat, and went to Canada. And none of the rest of the family did. They're all still there. And something about the being inducted into the army and being evacuated disconnected her from her family. but everyone else was still so connected.

Good morning. 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

0: Good morning, everybody. It is Saturday, June the 6th. This is Weekend AM here on CBC Radio 1. I'm Martin Jones. Coming up on the show today, the Friends of the Folk Festival fundraiser is happening this weekend. We're going to find out how close the province's Folk Arts Society is to covering its debt and if there's going to be a folk festival this year. It's June, so it's Pride Month. It's also National Indigenous History Month. We're going to head to Bay St. George to find out how those 2 months can work in tandem. Also, he may live in his truck, but he is not without a home. We're going to meet content creator Willie Hanlon of Willie's Truck Life to hear about how he uses his platforms to connect with communities and small businesses across the province. And she is a cut above the rest. For the second year in a row, a hairstylist from Gander's College of the North Atlantic has won gold at the Skills Canada National Competition. We're going to meet the gold medal stylists and their instructor. That is coming up as well on the show. We're going to have weather. We'll have some great music along the way, too. But let's start our morning with the news. We'll head upstairs to the news desk. Here's Andrew Hawthorne.
1: This is CBC News for Newfoundland and Labrador. I'm Andrew Hawthorne. Fire continues to burn in the Wild Cove landfill outside Cornerbrook. That site remains closed today in order to continue fire suppression efforts and safely clean up the site. The fire broke out at the landfill Thursday night and reached around 100 feet in area before being contained. Western Regional Waste Management says they're going to provide another update tomorrow evening with a plan for Monday. Meanwhile, the fire ban has been lifted in Cornerbrook. It was put in place earlier this week due to the high fire hazard risk, but the city lifted the ban yesterday evening. In a statement, the city says the index moved to moderate Friday afternoon. They also say they considered the firefighting efforts at the Wild Cove landfill in making their decision. They say they're fully confident things are under control there and that it's safe to lift the ban. In Labrador, a mother is speaking out after she says her daughter's hair was cut without her permission. It allegedly happened at the RCMP lockup in Happy Valley Goose Bay. Reagan Burden reports.
2: My daughter's hair is gone.
3: Antonia Benowin says that while in the RCMP lockup in Happy Valley Goose Bay, her daughter's hair was forcibly cut. When asked by CBC, police wouldn't provide any details, outside of confirming that three officers have been suspended. Antonia Benowin says her daughter, Adeline Benowin, was arrested and held in police custody, and that's when the incident happened. Will Hiscock, a lawyer based in St. John's, who has represented Innu families in the past, says he's glad there is an investigation underway and hopes it will provide some answers.
4: What is clear, though, is that it's an inappropriate way of dealing with somebody having a severe, life-threatening mental health crisis.
3: The RCMP would not provide any further details other than to say it involved an Innu person in their custody. They would not comment on when it happened or why. The Serious Incident Response Team in Newfoundland and Labrador says this incident has been referred to them and there is an ongoing investigation, but they won't provide details until that investigation is complete. Antonia says her daughter Adeline has been transferred to a facility in Newfoundland, but she doesn't know exactly where. Her mother is worried and wants her to come home. Reagan Burden, CBC News, Happy Valley Goose Bay.
1: The president of Municipalities NL says the alleged fraud in the town of Lanceloo is disturbing. It's alleged that Janice Normore, a former manager and clerk for the town, defrauded them of more than $115,000 over 4 years. Amy Cody is president of MNL. She says in smaller communities with fewer resources, fraud can go unnoticed. She urges municipalities to be vigilant.
5: Putting in place financial oversights where you have two people reviewing transactions, where you have training so that staff understands internal controls and that they have clear financial procedures in place, and that is on council as well to implement those policies and procedures.
1: Normore was charged last month with theft over $5,000 and breach of trust. She's scheduled to appear in court in August. The price of diesel fuel has dropped by almost 8 cents this morning. It's part of the regular adjustment of fuel prices across the province. Diesel throughout Newfoundland and Labrador is down 7.9 cents a liter. Gas is down 3.9 cents. Furnace and stove oil are also down, but only by, well, actually, by quite a bit, by 6.83 cents each. The next scheduled adjustment will be on Tuesday. Finally, the alternative nonprofit music festival Lanya Vanya wraps up tonight in St. John's. It features independent artists and has been happening all week at a time when some music festivals in the province are facing challenges. Organizers of the event say they found success by focusing on community, paying artists well, and making the music accessible to everyone. Sarah Harris is the festival's programming director.
6: We're not necessarily trying to bring in like a really big band that might sell 500 tickets at $80 a ticket. We want to bring in discovery acts. We keep our prices low so that music fans can just come out and find their new favorite band without breaking the bank.
1: The festival closes out tonight with a lineup of shows across downtown St. John's. That's your CBC News for Newfoundland and Labrador at this hour. 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I'm Andrew Hawthorne.
0: Well, thank you very much, Andrew, and welcome back now to the Saturday edition of Weekend AM. I'm your host, Martin Jones. Welcome to listeners right across Newfoundland and Labrador and places far beyond. I'm seeing some listeners already as far as Alaska this morning, having great chats with people so far this morning, too. So thank you for making us part of your morning. Or maybe is it late night for some of you listeners, too, I suppose? I guess depends on where you are, right? We're going to get to some music to start our morning in just a few minutes, but let's take our first look at the weather forecast. A few weather statements and weather warnings to mention to you first. A special weather statement for western, central, northeastern, and northern Newfoundland. Essentially the island except the southern coast and the Avalon Peninsula. You guys are exempt. The rest could see 40 to 60 millimeters of rain with higher amounts possible. That's going to be Sunday morning all the way until Tuesday morning. So that's a multi-day event there. There's also a yellow wreck house wind warning in effect. Winds gusting up to 100 in the wreck house Sunday morning until early Sunday afternoon. That's going to be the time frame there. Now, in terms of today, for St. John's and the Avalon, mainly sunny today. Highs near 16 degrees, except to 10 along parts of the coast. The Bonavista Peninsula will see sunny skies, too. A high of 18 degrees, except 13 along parts of the coast. Sounds like a fabulous day there. Wow. Grand Falls, Windsor, and area will see sunny skies today, becoming a mix of sun and cloud this afternoon. Light winds near noon as well. A high of 20, except 16 along parts of the coast. Pretty good in central too, right? And for Buckins and the interior, mainly sunny today with increased cloud this afternoon, highs of 17 to 20 degrees. The Burren Peninsula will have its share of sun as well, becoming a mix of sun and cloud this afternoon, highs of 14 except 10 along the coast. Portobascan area will see sunny skies with increased cloud this afternoon. Winds gusting up to 40 later today as well, a high of 9 except 15 north of Cape Ray. Deer Lake-Humber Valley, sunny today with increased cloud this afternoon and a high of 20. And for the Northern Peninsula East, sunny, becoming a mix of sun and cloud as we head into the afternoon. Winds gusting to 50, a high of 17, except 10 along the coast. So that's the island portion of the forecast. Not a bad day, I will say that. And temperatures feel like they're warming up a little bit, too. As we head to the Big Land, I'm looking at some pretty decent temperatures across the Big Land, too. Labrador City and Wabush today with increased cloud with a chance of showers this afternoon, a high of 17. Nain and area, mainly sunny today with increased cloud this afternoon. There is a chance of some showers later today as well. Now, winds gusting to 40, becoming light this afternoon, a high of 15 degrees. Cartwright to Black Tickle will see a mix of sun and cloud with a chance of showers this afternoon. Highs of 16 except 10 in the Black Tickle area. And Postville-McCovic will see mainly sunny skies with increased cloud later this afternoon. Might see a chance of showers later today as well. Highs of 13 except 18 in the Postville area. For Labrador, the UV index is moderate to high today. For the island, it is high. So if you are heading outside to enjoy that sunny weather, get some gardening done, maybe you're going on a road trip, who knows? Don't forget your sunscreen. In terms of commute, I'm not seeing any major slowdowns, whether it's interprovincial ferries, Marine Atlantic, or any of the roads at this hour. But be careful wherever you're driving today. I know there were signs through Central to be moose alert, especially through Terra Nova Park, so be careful there. But if you are seeing something on the roads at this early hour that you want us to know about, send us an email, wham@cbc.ca. Let's get to some music, right? How about we'll start with the winner for Best Original Music in a Drama at last weekend's Canadian Screen Awards. From the show Heated Rivalry, this is Peter, and It's You.

Little Sherry Ryan there to finish off that set with Heap of Human Kindness. Before that, we heard Tegan and Sarah with Closer, and we started off that group with Peter and It's You from the Heated Rivalry soundtrack. Going back to Sherry Ryan for a second, though, she's heading out on the road with Peter Youngtree and John Bora this week. Wednesday, June 10th, she'll be in St. John's at the Bannerman Brewing Co. Friday, the 12th, in Clark's Beach at the Newfoundland Distillery Company. And Saturday, the 13th, in Gander. That's a house show. Then in July, she'll come back to St. John's for Harborside Park on July 3rd, and then head to Torbay on July 21st at the Torbay Common. So lots of opportunities to check out Sherry Ryan this summer live. Let's keep the morning going with some more music. Oh, do you remember the show The Raccoons? It followed the lives of Bert, Melissa, and Ralph Raccoon and all their friends in the Evergreen Forest. It aired on CBC from 1985 to 1991. So if you remember that as a kid, we now know how old you are too. That doesn't matter, though. The soundtrack is what matters, and that's getting a revamp with a new digital release. In fact, it was just released this week. It features a new version of the theme song with Vancouver duo Finn. It also includes this classic sung by Lisa Loheed. Here we go. This is Run With Us.

0: Just love his voice. That was Talk there with Time Machine. And before that, we heard Run With Us featuring Lisa Loheed from the Raccoon soundtrack. I have to tell you, a couple of years ago, I saw a person with a raccoon's hoodie on in the mall. And I had never seen this before. And I was a huge fan when I was a kid. And before I realized it, I sort of lunged at this person, complete stranger, to ask them where they had gotten their hoodie, right? It seemed aggressive in hindsight. And I certainly took them off guard as well. And they were very, very nervous at this strange man jumping toward them and asking them about their shirt. But they did tell me in the end, and there we go. But a lesson learned here, don't lunge at strangers, which I guess took me a long time to learn at nearly, well, I won't tell you my age. But there we go. I should have learned this lesson sooner, is what I'm trying to say. All right, coming up in the next half hour of our show, we're going to get a weather forecast from the meteorologist at the Gander Weather Office. Also, CBC Music's Grant Lawrence takes a look at how Canadian songs can really chronicle our history through the decades. It really does. Punctuates history throughout our own lives, too, right? Right now, though, it's 6:30 on the island, 6 in most of Labrador. It's time for the news.
1: From CBC News, The World This Hour, I'm Mike Miles. The Carney government's newly unveiled AI job strategy includes plans to create a quarter of a million jobs. But questions remain about job losses related to the technology. CBC Radio's The House took a closer look. Here's host Catherine Cullen.
2: This is the fastest growing space in the country for jobs.
3: As the Minister of Artificial Intelligence, Evan Solomon, is keen on what AI can do for Canada's economy. The government's new AI for All strategy predicts that if more Canadians get comfortable with AI, it could help create a quarter of a million new jobs over 5 years.
2: Serving Canadians, this is a good thing for us. We've got to create jobs.
3: Some aren't so convinced.
4: What I see is a lot of wishful thinking.
3: UBC Associate Professor Hamish van der Ven says he's still left with many questions.
4: What kinds of jobs are we going to lose in the process? What's the quality of the new jobs being created?
3: He worries the new jobs would be part of the gig economy with less job stability and poorer working conditions. While the minister is keen on job gains, Solomon had less to say about possible job losses.
2: We're looking at various models on it.
3: He declined to provide any numbers about what the job losses due to AI might be. Catherine Cullen, CBC News, Ottawa.
1: 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In Labrador, a mother says her Innu daughter's hair was cut without her permission. It allegedly happened at the RCMP lockup in Happy Valley, Goose Bay. Regan Burden reports.
5: My daughter's hair is gone.
6: Antonia Benowin says that while in the RCMP lockup in Happy Valley, Goose Bay, her daughter's hair was forcibly cut. When asked by CBC, police wouldn't provide any details outside of confirming that three officers have been suspended. Antonia Benowin says her daughter, Adeline Benowin, was arrested and held in police custody, and that's when the incident happened.
7: What is clear, though?
6: Will Hiscock, a lawyer based in St. John's, who has represented Innu families in the past, says he's glad there is an investigation underway.
7: It's an inappropriate way of dealing with somebody having a severe, life-threatening mental health crisis.
6: The RCMP would not provide any further details other than to say it involved an Innu person in their custody. The Serious Incident Response Team in Newfoundland and Labrador says this incident has been referred to them and there is an ongoing investigation, but they won't provide details until that investigation is complete. Reagan Burden, CBC News, Happy Valley, Goose Bay.
1: The Pentagon says four Iranian drones were shot down as they headed toward the Strait of Hormuz. The U.S. military followed up by hitting Iranian coastal surveillance radar sites, saying they threatened regional shipping. This comes as President Donald Trump delivers an estimate on Iran's firepower.
8: They still have capacity. They have some missiles. They have some drones. I would say percentage-wise, maybe 21-22% of their missiles. It's a lot of missiles, but it's not what it was when we first attacked.
1: Trump speaking there during an interview airing tomorrow on NBC's Meet the Press. Despite concern the attacks could torpedo the ceasefire, Trump claims the situation with Iran is seemingly going well. And with the Trump administration imposing a large-scale oil blockade in Cuba, Canada's Sunwing Vacations and its parent company WestJet say they're indefinitely suspending all operations on the island. Today marks the 82nd anniversary of D-Day.
9: Allied night bombers opened the assault. They attacked in very great strength, and the attacks continued until dawn. Between 6:30 and 7:30 this morning, British time, two naval task forces launched their assault at enemy beaches.
1: That was the CBC's Earl Cameron reading an account of the invasion of France by American, British, and Canadian forces. Operation Overlord is seen as key to the defeat of the Nazis during the Second World War. It was actually delayed a day because of poor weather, but the journey across the English Channel was still pretty rough for many of the soldiers. That is the World This Hour. For CBC News, I'm Mike Miles.
0: Good morning. Welcome back now to Weekend AM here on CBC Radio 1. Happy Saturday to you. I'm your host, Martin Jones. Coming up in this half hour, in just a few moments, in fact, we're going to get a weather update, a weather forecast from the meteorologist on duty at the Gander Weather Office. Also, CBC Music's Grant Lawrence will take a look at how Canadian songs really chronicle our history through the decades. I mean, not just Canadian history, our own lives, for that matter, too, right? We'll have that and more coming up in this half hour of the show. Right now in St. John's, the Environment Canada website saying -1 with a wind chill of -4, but sunny skies right now. +1 in Eastport, -2 currently in Bishop Falls, +2 in Buchans, +2 in Cornerbrook, sunny skies, and +5 in St. Anthony. In Wabush, clear skies, -1, feeling like -5 with the wind chill. Mostly cloudy skies in Northwest River, but +10 degrees already. Look at that. We're all heading to Northwest River. There we go. Post-Vilmakovic, +5 right now, and mainly sunny skies and +7 in Mary's Harbor. Let's head over to the Gander Weather Office. On the phone is a name that I'm not familiar with. So, Maxine, meteorologist, introduce yourself to the listeners, if you would.
10: Sure. Hello, everyone. My name is Maxine Cloutier-Gervais, and yeah, I am new at the Weather Office. I come from the province of Quebec, and I am very happy to be here.
0: We're very happy to have you. Will we be hearing more of you, or are you helping out the Gander Weather Office for a period of time, or is Gander a new home for you?
10: I am afraid for you. I'm here permanently, so you will be hearing more from me.
0: Now, Maxine, this depends on the kind of forecast you give, first off, right?
10: Yeah.
0: If there's sunny, if sunny weather and warm temperatures, you can stay forever, right? Well, Maxine, listen, really great to have you on board. Thank you for doing this. What is in store for Newfoundland and Labrador today?
10: Yeah, so we do have clear skies right now, which allowed for some cooling last night. And sub-zero temperatures in the Avalon and the northeast coast. We had a daily minimum record for St. John's last night with -1.8 degrees. So, yeah, sunny skies this morning with a mix of sun and cloud this afternoon. In regards to temperatures, we are looking at mid to upper teens for pretty much the whole island except for the south, where it might be a bit cooler, so 8 to 10 degrees. So, yeah, that's pretty much it for today.
0: All right, so that's the island for today. What about Labrador?
10: Yeah, so for Labrador today, there is not much to report. Honestly, it's pretty sunny back there as well. This afternoon, there will be a risk of some showers for tonight as well, too. But Monday morning, we should be back to the drier weather.
0: All right. There are a couple of weather warnings right now on the Environment Canada website. Tell us more about those, if you could.
10: Yeah, sure. So Sunday, there is a low-pressure system that will come in, which will bring rain starting from the west coast Sunday morning and making its way to central and northeastern sectors in the afternoon. So for the west coast and northern peninsula, rain amounts are flirting with warning criteria locally, but not enough as to go ahead with the rainfall warning. So rainfall amounts of 20 to 30 millimeters are expected along the west coast on Sunday and 15 to 25 in central northeastern sectors as well. There is also warning out for the breakhouse winds Sunday morning and into the afternoon. Winds up to 100 kilometers per hour are possible, so that is also something to keep an eye on. So after Sunday, we do have periods of rain or showers that should last until Monday evening for the west and until Tuesday morning for central and northeastern sectors as well as the Avalon. So we do have a special weather statement out for this prolonged period of rain that is valid for western, northern, northeastern, and central Newfoundland. So through Tuesday morning, we could expect 40 to 60 millimeters of rainfall amounts and possibly more locally. So with this rain, we do expect maximum temperatures to remain close to the single digits Sunday and Monday. And then finally, the sky should clear up again Tuesday and we should go back to temperatures that are closer to the normals.
0: All right. At that point, we've earned it, right?
10: Yeah.
0: Anything else on the horizon we should be aware of, Maxine?
10: That is pretty much it, honestly.
0: All right. Listen, we'll take it. That's good. Thank you again, Maxine. I look forward to talking to you again soon.
10: Thank you. Thank you for having me.
0: Bye.
10: Bye.
0: That's meteorologist Maxine Cloutier-Gervais there with the Gander Weather Office of Environment Canada. I'm not seeing any major slowdowns here so far in terms of ferries or Marine Atlantic or anything on the roads at this hour either, but it is a sunglasses kind of a drive, so make sure you have those on hand. And don't forget your sunscreen because there is a high UV index pretty much right across the listening area.

Long Enough is how songs can reflect our times and our country and whatever we are going through at the moment, be that small or grand scale. Case in point, take a listen to a bit of this classic song from Winnipeg band The Weaker Thans. It's called Left and Leaving, and it was released almost 26 years ago in July of 2000. My city.

0: take me anywhere but here.
1: Oh yes, that is a bit of the classic Weaker Than song, Left and Leaving, written as a kind of lament to their hometown of Winnipeg, which, like many mid to smaller cities across Canada in the 90s, had experienced a kind of death of Main Street, a mass exodus of younger people, culture, and economy. Those young folks headed for places like Toronto, Montreal, Vancouver, or Point South. And so, cities like Winnipeg, Moncton, Prince George, and Halifax suffered from it. Like Joel Plaskett mentions in this song, Love This Town.

Oh, yeah, that's the Stampeders hit going all the way back to 1971 called Sweet City Woman. The band from Calgary, but the song was about moving to the bright lights and big city of Toronto. But now, 55 years after Sweet City Woman and 25 years after Left and Leaving, the times have changed. It's no secret that Canada has experienced a housing crisis for years now. And it's in our major cities where the prices are most prohibitive. So, what has happened is a reverse migration. Younger Canadians returning to mid-size, smaller cities for affordability, which in turn has helped rebuild the culture of many of these smaller towns. And it is that sentiment that is reflected in modern Canadian songs. Somersets is a band from Ottawa featuring Cale Mattson and Andrew Sauka, but they are originally from Sault Ste. Marie. According to the band, quote, "So many of our friends in their 30s are moving back to our hometown of Sault Ste. Marie after living in larger Canadian cities. Moving back home is their only real option of ever owning a home or starting a family," unquote. And so, Canadian musicians continue to reflect our life and times and our migrations. All the way from the Weaker Than's Left and Leaving in 2000.

0: That was Ottawa band Summersets with their new song, Move Back Home. Grant Lawrence's home is in Vancouver. That's where he hosts the CBC Music Top 20, by the way. And he'll be back on the show next week with some more songs and some more great stories to share as well. Well, this week, it's the annual Lanya Vanya in St. John's, the Sheep to Sock Textile Festival at O'Brien's Farm in the city as well, the Cornerbrook Tombolo Spring Multicultural Fair. My goodness, I could go on for the next 20 minutes talking about all the festivals that are happening or about to happen across Newfoundland and Labrador. Festival season, it has begun. And over the next few months, plenty of multi-day events right across the province to fit all of your needs for all the family, too. Everybody loves a festival, but how tough is it to pull off year after year after year? Well, Melanie Martin is the executive director of Arts NL, and she spoke with Newfoundland Morning about the value of cultural festivals.
1: Festivals are super important. I mean, they're important across Canada. They're really important here in Newfoundland and Labrador. They're often how people reconnect with each other, and particularly in rural communities, it can sometimes be the primary way that people access arts and cultural experiences locally, right? And festivals support local economies. I mean, apart from the art and the culture, you know, you can't deny that there's a regional economic development lens to that. They give artists an opportunity to present their work in a paid fashion, we hope. And of course, there's economic spinoff, you know, from the communities and the regions. In the year-over-year piece, I mean, I think that is the interesting thing that maybe where there's a lot of talk about that these days, because that's becoming increasingly harder to do, isn't it? Is the year over year.
2: Yeah. So how has the landscape changed when it comes to being able to have a festival again and again and again?
1: One of the things that I've always observed that's really difficult to move the needle on in terms of perception is that while people see performances and events, they don't always recognize the planning and the administration and the coordination that's required to make them possible, right? So what audiences see over a weekend is usually the result of, it could be year-round work happening behind the scenes. Sometimes it's just, you know, a few months or a half a year, but right now, what we're seeing, I think more broadly speaking, is rising pressure, the challenges is rising costs and tighter margins, right? Like many sectors, arts organizations are dealing with higher costs right across the board, from travel, accommodations, artist fees, the cost to staff these festivals or any professional arts organization, venues, the insurance, the equipment. And the pressures are affecting not just the festivals, but I look at it in terms of the organizations, the professional organizations, and the people responsible for making that happen. To make something happen year over year, it's not just the funding and the procurement of the funding. It's also the health and vitality of these organizations, Bernice. And sometimes that gets really lost in the shuffle of talking about accessing funding. But you know what we are seeing is board recruitment and volunteer issues are very difficult. Right, it's difficult to recruit people for boards. Biggest challenge that's faced is a declining volunteer base. You know, we know, I think, from lots of work with the community sector council that typically in Newfoundland our volunteer base has been a more of an aging demographic. And as they retire or unfortunately, pass on, we're not staffing up, we're not volunteering with our young people in the same way that we were with an older demographic. So that combined with the fact that the demand for funding, for public arts funding, is off the charts. I think what we're seeing is a real perfect storm of it being very difficult, for organizations in this climate. It's a challenge.
2: How do festival organizers need to respond to that?
1: It's tough. We talk about it a lot. We've launched a brand new operating program after 2 years of consultations with our community. We talked with arts administrators about what they believed was important for criteria to be considered a professional arts organization and to be getting public arts funding. And it completely remodeled our funding program. And what's built inside of that, Bernice, which is what we're happy about, we're only just off the ground for a year, and it's it's a four-year funding commitment. But there's a piece in there about the professionalization of the sector. And we're trying to work really hard to respond to the needs that we're hearing from our organizations and trying to work with them to utilize the skill sets and the seasoned pros, if you will, that we've had inside the sector for a long time, larger organizations with big, healthy budgets and more staff and capacity, and working on some mentorship with some of the smaller organizations that don't have those opportunities. We know that there's a demand for some professional development in the sector, and we're right now considering all of those challenges that are facing the sector and how we can help them rise to that.
2: What are we losing if a festival can't find a way to survive?
1: Yeah, that's a tough question. I mean, I know when festivals or organizations find themselves in challenging situations, it can be very difficult to help, and that can be a combination of factors for that. What is lost? I mean, I guess there's always a sense of loss when something that's been around for a long time is no longer there. Absolutely. But I think, again, in hand in hand with the positivity piece and these people who are like the most creative people that I've ever known are often the people who will find a way to persevere. And maybe what was for a number of years will no longer be that in which it was before, but there are opportunities available to create new and other things and merging things. And if that particular festival or art form is really important to a community, it finds a way through its champions to find a new life. It does. And we're there to help with those conversations and to assist where we can.
0: Melanie Martin is Executive Director of Arts NL. Now, coming up later on Weekend AM, we're going to get an update on one of the longest running festivals. That's the Newfoundland and Labrador Folk Festival. We're going to speak with Interim Chair of the Folk Arts Society, Jean Houston. Jean will join me live in studio. That's coming up just after 9 o'clock Island Time.

0: Adrian House there with Love a Man. We're heading to 7 o'clock now on the island, 6:30 in most of Labrador. It's time for the news. 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
1: This is CBC News for Newfoundland and Labrador. I'm Andrew Hawthorne. In Labrador, a mother is speaking out after she says her daughter's hair was cut without her permission. It allegedly happened at the RCMP lockup in Happy Valley Goose Bay. Reagan Burden reports.
2: My daughter's hair is gone.
3: Antonia Benowin says that while in the RCMP lockup in Happy Valley Goose Bay, her daughter's hair was forcibly cut. When asked by CBC, police wouldn't provide any details, outside of confirming that three officers have been suspended. Antonia Benowin says her daughter, Adeline Benowin, was arrested and held in police custody, and that's when the incident happened. Will Hiscock, a lawyer based in St. John's, who has represented Innu families in the past, says he's glad there is an investigation underway and hopes it will provide some answers.
4: What is clear, though, is that it's an inappropriate way of dealing with somebody having a severe, life-threatening mental health crisis.
3: The RCMP would not provide any further details other than to say it involved an Innu person in their custody. They would not comment on when it happened or why. The Serious Incident Response Team in Newfoundland and Labrador says this incident has been referred to them and there is an ongoing investigation, but they won't provide details until that investigation is complete. Antonia says her daughter Adeline has been transferred to a facility in Newfoundland, but she doesn't know exactly where. Her mother is worried and wants her to come home. Reagan Burden, CBC News, Happy Valley Goose Bay.
1: Ottawa says it's strengthening Canada's borders with Saint-Pierre-et-Miquelon. In a news release yesterday, the federal government says some people were attempting to bypass pre-arrival screening requirements by traveling by boat between Saint-Pierre and this province. That's why most visa-exempt foreign nationals will now need an electronic travel authorization when traveling by boat between Saint-Pierre and Canada. The statement says, quote, Canada will continue prioritizing the safety and security of Canadians while facilitating legitimate travel, tourism, and economic activity. The Canadian five-pin Open National Championships are wrapping up in St. John's today. It's brought nearly 400 people to the city for a five-day tournament. But while bowling is a casual sport for many, those involved in the tournament say the energy is somewhere between stiff competition and a kitchen party. CBC's Alex Kennedy has more.
5: This isn't the Friday night bowling with your friends you might be used to. It's intense, fast-paced, and full of energy. The last 5 days have brought some of Canada's most elite bowlers to the province. Julie Humber is the tournament co-chair. She says that although the competition is stiff, the camaraderie can be felt across the alley.
6: It's real competition. It's dog-eat-dog. But at the end of the day, you're all friends, you're all family, and you look out for one another.
5: Local bowlers have felt that support throughout the week. Michelle O'Reilly came to represent Team NL from Cornerbrook and says there's nowhere she'd rather be to bowl on the national stage.
7: We've got so much support here, and that's what really gets you going. If you're down or if you're having your hometown cheer you on, it's the best thing ever. I love it.
5: The hope is that bowlers from this province will be in the mix and on the podium when the championship concludes later today. Alex Kennedy, CBC News, St. John's.
1: The alternative non-profit music festival La Nyovanya also wraps up tonight in St. John's. It features independent artists and has been happening all week. At a time when some music festivals in the province are facing challenges, organizers of the event say they found success by focusing on community, paying the artists well, and making the music accessible to everyone. Sarah Harris is the festival's programming director.
8: We're not necessarily trying to bring in like a really big band that might sell 500 tickets at $80 a ticket. We want to bring in discovery acts. We keep our prices low so that music fans can just come out and find their new favorite band without breaking the bank.
1: The festival closes out tonight with a lineup of shows across downtown St. John's. And that is your CBC News from Newfoundland and Labrador at this hour. You can find updates to these and also other stories all the time online at cbc.ca/NL or by downloading the CBC News or the CBC Listen app. As well, you can browse the video carousel at the top of the page on our website. I'm Andrew Hawthorne.
0: Thank you very much, Andrew. Welcome back now to Weekend AM, the Saturday edition. I'm your host, Martin Jones, broadcasting right across Newfoundland and Labrador and to all points beyond. Coming up in this half hour of our show, Preserving Heritage Digitally. We're going to hear about a recent project with College of the North Atlantic and the Our Lady of Mercy Complex Committee on the Port-au-Port Peninsula. We'll have that story coming up. And we're going to ask the question, are we losing the ability to become lost in thought? We're going to talk about why having more time to do less is important for mental health and creativity. Those conversations coming up, but let's start with another look at that weather forecast. Here is meteorologist Maxime Cloutier-Gervais.
9: We do have clear skies right now, which allowed for some cooling last night and sub-zero temperatures in the Avalon and the northeast coasts. We had a daily minimum record for St. John's last night with minus 1.8 degrees. So, yeah, sunny skies this morning with a mix of sun and cloud this afternoon. In regards to temperatures, we are looking at mid to upper teens for pretty much the whole island except for the south where it might be a bit cooler, so 8 to 10 degrees. So, yeah, that's pretty much it for today. Yeah, so for Labrador today, there is not much to report. Honestly, it's pretty sunny back there as well. This afternoon, there will be a risk of some showers for tonight as well, too. But Monday morning, we should be back to the drier weather. Sunday, there is a low-pressure system that will come in, which will bring rain starting from the west coast Sunday morning and making its way to central and northeastern sectors in the afternoon. So for the west coast and northern peninsula, rain amounts are flirting with warning criteria locally, but not enough as to go ahead with the rainfall warning. So rainfall amounts of 20 to 30 millimeters are expected along the west coast on Sunday and 15 to 25 in central northeastern sectors as well. There is also warning out for the breakout winds Sunday morning and into the afternoon, winds up of up to 100 kilometers per hour are possible. So that is also something to keep an eye on.
0: That was meteorologist Maxime Cloutier-Gervais with the Gander Weather Office of Environment Canada.

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1: Well, summer is almost here, and with it, if we're lucky, a bit more downtime. But in those spare moments, how often will you be looking at your phone? And what happens when what used to be moments of idle reflection are now replaced by mindless scrolling? It's a reality that has some people looking to regain that time and experts wondering what's happening to our brains without it. CBC producer Antonia Reid joins me now with more on this. Hey, Antonia.
2: Hi.
1: We all do this, right? We pass time on our phones scrolling away, but how much of a problem is it?
2: So think about it this way. Most of us now have the option, if we want it, to never be alone with our thoughts. You know, if you're out walking, you can be listening to a podcast. If you're riding the bus, you can be watching a video on your phone, hopefully with headphones on. You know, waiting for a pot of water to boil, you can be scrolling your phone. I'm really guilty of this. You know, I'll be in the middle of cooking dinner and find myself watching a reel on Instagram or something and think, how did I get here? And what am I doing? You know, it's just a strange experience. I was chatting about this with a group of friends while we were waiting for a yoga class to begin without our phones. So having a spare moment. And one of them mentioned this concept of niksen, N-I-K-S-E-N, which is a Dutch word, which essentially means to do nothing, to be idle, but not in a bad way. It's something that you cultivate. Now, this person, his name is Stefan Blay, and I asked him about it later, why this is something he's concerned about.
3: I think, you know, every second of our attention is being, however you want to say it, monetized. You could even say colonized if you wanted to have it a bit more politically loaded. But and I think with that, it's super important to kind of take back what's naturally ours as our own time, our own lives. I think it can get pretty deep if you think about it that way.
2: Of course, you know, Stefan is somebody who really thinks about this. He practices yoga. He's kind of spiritual in that way. But, you know, the struggle to consciously not look at our screen, it's real. A professor from the University of Western who talked to CBC News recently said her students, she asked them to check their phones, and they often pick up their phones about 180 times a day.
1: Wow.
2: You know, my average right now, the last time I checked, is 114. You know, you can go into your screen settings and see, you know, how many times you've picked up your phones. So not great, but, you know, it got me thinking about this. You know, what's this distraction doing to our brains, and how do we get this time back?
1: So why is it then so important to have time to let our minds wander?
2: You know, our lives have become so busy with things like, you know, entertainment, content. The time to daydream seems to be getting pushed out. Helena Christoph Hajileva is a professor of psychology at the University of British Columbia, and they explain that when we don't let our minds be idle, that means not working on a problem or being distracted, we won't have spontaneous thoughts. These are the small aha moments, revelations, glimmers of understanding. Here is Hajileva.
4: It's hard to make meaning out of our lives if we, first of all, don't have lives outside of work. And second, the little that we do have, we never let our minds kind of digest through these spontaneous thoughts. So spontaneous thought is really kind of the sign of the digestion of our experiences into meaning.
2: Yeah, and this meaning is crucial for creativity. You know, if you ever want to write something original or meaningful.
4: Not only does it require some novelty to it, something that hasn't been said before, but it also requires some kind of a connection to our personal experiences, connection to the lived reality of our bodies, of the organisms that we are, the social organisms that we are, and how we've digested our experiences in some novel way that some other human being would be interested in.
2: Yeah, so you can see how this kind of thinking, or at least not consciously thinking, is really important for creativity.
1: I mean, here's the big question, though. How do we get to a state where our minds can wander and where we can have those kind of spontaneous thoughts?
2: Yeah. So, you know, if we think about something as simple as daydreaming, I think that can help, because Hadjileva, she says that it's not very different from what happens at night. You know, when you're not bombarded with stimuli, doom scrolling, or, you know, looking at TikTok, and you're in an environment that's familiar but not stimulating you, then your brain waves are very similar to what you might experience in sleep, which is really good for your mental health. Meditation can be a good fix, but it's not for everyone. You know, it depends on your temperament or your personality. But activities like maybe running or gardening or walking, anything where you can get into this comfortable flow state, you know, even reading, which you might think is a bit too active. But Hadjileva says that fiction can be good because if you, you know, you're not concerned about how many pages you read, it can be relaxing and just engaging enough to let your mind wander.
1: Okay, all of this makes sense. But Antonia, what if the distractions in our phones are actually what's giving us joy and allowing us time to relax?
2: Yeah, that is definitely something to consider. There's often, I think, a moral tinge or judgment to any conversation about screen time. I spoke about this with James Dankert, who's a cognitive neuroscientist in the Department of Psychology at the University of Waterloo, and he studies boredom.
5: Let's say you want to binge watch something on Netflix. I don't think there's anything inherently wrong with that. If it's the only thing you ever do when you're bored, then it can become problematic, right? And so you need to intentionally choose it. You say, okay, I'm not going to build that birdhouse in my backyard right now because I don't have the energy for it. I'm just going to veg out, right? Well, that's a choice you made, and that's an okay choice to make.
2: Yeah, I think it was really interesting. One thing that he said that really stuck with me is we're not all going to cure cancer. And, you know, we can't all do the big things all the time. I know I'm certainly not going to cure cancer. So sometimes a break is okay. And if that's your phone, so be it. You know, but remember, too much phone time can rob you of those moments when your mind is allowed to wander.
1: Because sometimes it is just good to be bored.
2: Yeah, we often hear this, you know, kids these days don't know how to be bored, or they don't know how to sit with that feeling of boredom. But Dankert says boredom on its own is not necessarily a good thing. It's actually a really uncomfortable feeling that drives you to do something else to escape that boredom. So, you know, he says there are studies that connect boredom to creativity, but those are actually about that next step. So when you become bored, your mind wanders, and that's when the creativity kicks in. So don't conflate boredom, which is a negative thing, with daydreaming, which can be good.
1: Okay, so for those of us who want to regain some of that empty time, what can we do?
2: Oh, it is so hard. You know, putting down your phone, it's not as simple as just saying, like, don't touch your phone, because these machines are designed to be engaging. I've heard more than one person compare social media to a slot machine. And you can see that, you know, people are becoming more aware of this. There have been, you know, lots of stories about young people who are turning to old school cameras, record players, alarm clocks, anything to get them off their phones. Also, you can get their apps and devices that you can use to block some of the apps on your phone. I personally have a lockbox that I sometimes use. It's shaped like a phone and it has a little timer on it. So you put your phone in there for, you know, 2 or 3 hours. And then, you know, my mind is completely free. It's quite a beautiful thing, actually.
1: Wow.
2: Yeah. You know, other people, you know, if you have time and money, there's this whole industry that's sprung up around, you know, retreats, adult summer camps, anywhere you can go without your phone. Most of us day to day, though, it's really quite hard. I'm trying to be more conscious about it. But here's Stéphane Blais again, my friend from yoga, who we talked to earlier, explaining what he does to try to find more mental free time.
3: Maybe sitting down after washing the dishes before watching TV, I'll sit for a few minutes, not on my phone, and just look out the window, maybe just close my eyes and sit.
2: Yeah, it doesn't have to be complicated. It can just be these small moments. And it's for him, it's really helped his mental health. I'm trying to do this more and more instead of being on my phone while I'm on the bus or the subway. You know, I'll just, you know, stare into the middle distance and watch the people around me who are on their phones and wonder what they're thinking about. You know? I don't know. What do you find? You know, do you have any tips and tricks for staying off your phone?
1: I don't know if I have tips and tricks yet, because it's something that I'm actively working on right now. I find that I'm watching TV and also on my phone and also on my tablet at the same time. So there's never a moment when there's not some kind of stimuli coming my way, right?
2: Oh, yeah.
1: So I'm just trying to figure out moments when I just turn everything off. But sometimes the silence can be really unnerving, right?
2: It can. And I think, I know, it's an experiment to just sort of sit through that moment of discomfort and see where your mind goes.
1: Yeah, but it's important, like you say there. I mean, it really is important to let your mind just wander, right?
2: Yeah, yeah, that's where the ideas come from.
1: All right, well, listen, if it helps, I haven't looked at my phone once since starting talking to you.
2: Well, I'm glad. Thank you.
1: Antonia, thanks for this.
2: You're welcome.
1: That was CBC producer Antonia Reed. I'm curious to know, how do you do this balance, right? There's so many stimuli coming at us all the time, even just watching the news on TV, right? There's that ticker on the bottom. There's a thing on the sides. There's the breaking news. There's just a lot coming at you. Are you like me where you juggle all three devices at once and then wonder why you can't put your mind to rest at the end of the night? If you have some tips and tricks, I would love to hear them. Email us at wham@cbc.ca. All right, you can now experience the beauty of the Our Lady of Mercy Heritage Complex digitally. A team from the College of the North Atlantic have turned this beautiful historic church into a 3D model. They've also created a digital kiosk for the complex where you can learn more about the history of the building, see old pictures, and the new digital version of the church as well. Erin Russell is a 3D modeler who worked on the project. Joanne Rose is the chairperson with the complex committee. CBC's Amy Fian spoke with them both at the Our Lady of Mercy Heritage Complex.
6: One of our ongoing projects is a joint venture between us and Heritage NL, where we are trying to digitize and 3D capture every heritage structure, registered heritage structure on the island. And that's just an effort to preserve as many of these structures as we can, because, of course, we've had a couple unfortunately lost due to forest fires last year, and it's good to have these backed up for a multitude of reasons, and one of them being, you know, the preservation of history. So Our Lady Mercy was actually one of those spots, and coincidentally, I also worked here when I was a student at CNA, so it was kind of like coming home a little bit, and I was happy to help out with as much as I could, and it is spun off into this tablet app that we made as well.
7: And, you know, when you say digital 3D modeling, when I hear that, mm-hmm. I sort of think of, like, something that's animated, you know, looks almost like it could be in a movie, like an animated movie or something. But this is really, you know, pristine replication of this church. Can you talk a little bit about that as to how accurate it is?
6: Okay, so, you know, like I said, I actually use the LiDAR to get the precise measurements of everything. So LiDAR, that stands for light detection and ranging. We have a device that shoots out millions of beams of light, and those bounce off surfaces and come back to the machine, and then it tells you where in space that light hit, and it gives you a 3D map of the location that can be used for measurements, can be used for simulations. Incredibly accurate, just down to the millimeter. It's incredible technology. I took that because I'm a 3D modeler, and I used the measurements from the point cloud to actually make a scale accurate version of the church for use in like some real-time applications. We were thinking maybe VR, but and that could still happen, but we decided to pursue this tablet app actually in the end, because it's so accessible, right?
7: Erin, what has this project meant to you? You know, you've been working on it for a little bit now. Mm-hmm. What's it been like for you to, you know, work with the committee here and get this 3D model done?
6: Well, honestly, I feel very proud about it because my family's from Port au Port, and this church has been here for so long, and it is a monument to the community itself, to Port au Port, to Bay St. George. It is a testament to the amount of work and dedication that the people of Newfoundland and Labrador have. And it's something that I think is worth preserving. It's something that's worth celebrating. And I think that, any work that I can do, I'm happy to do.
8: We are so excited to see what's come out of this discussion we had a year and a half ago about looking at new ways to innovate and to present the history of this site to visitors. So we know that we have challenges. So if somebody is hearing challenged, you know, they may not be able to hear our tour guides talk. But this video system, this new interactive application, actually shows the history with pictures of the church. It gives us the capacity to interact with people on a more real-time basis.
7: And seeing, you know, the 3D modeling, having this building replicated digitally, why is that important, you know, for people coming to see the building?
8: So this building itself is an architectural marvel, but for example, this year we're going to be redoing the beautiful stained glass windows that you see behind me, and the capture technology has actually taken the measurements for those windows, so we actually have a blueprint to go by as we prepare to restore the wooden boxes that the windows are in.
7: You know, this is a big driver for tourism here on the Port au Prince Peninsula. But how is this going to make tourism expand here at Our Lady of Mercy Heritage?
8: So we hope that by offering these visual and digital applications to people, we'll be able to present more information online, enticing people to come. We'll be able to present more information when people visit. And so the fact that we can welcome them now with these digital applications, I think will be really good. And the other thing is, we're the first site you hit when you enter the Port au Prince Peninsula. And so that gives us an opportunity to also share what other attractions are here in the area. And I think we'll be able to use this application to do that. So it won't only benefit ourselves, but the other tourism sites and locations that you are must-sees for the Port au Prince Peninsula.
7: How does it feel for you to see how far this place is come in just the last few years?
8: Well, if you can only picture what it was like in 2022, we had the doors falling apart. We had one of them boarded shut. We had peeling paint everywhere. We had moss growing on the roof. We had leaks inside with buckets everywhere you go. So we've actually completely redone the envelope of the building and put on new eaves and completely re-roofed the building. That's a major accomplishment, but also inside, we've worked so hard to bring that history to life, and I think that's the amazing piece of what we've done in the last 3 years. This has always been a place for people to visit and to hear about the history, but the enthusiasm that the tour guides bring and the opportunities to integrate more people into what we offer is amazing.
1: Joanne Rose is the chairperson of the Our Lady of Mercy Heritage Complex Committee. Before that, you heard from Aaron Russell, who is a 3D modeler with College of the North Atlantic. Big thanks to CBC's Amy Feehan for that piece. Well, this next artist played last night as part of Lanya Vanya. Here is Kelly McMichael.

0: in the Northeast Coast. We had a daily minimum record for St. John's last night with -1.8 degrees. So yeah, sunny skies this morning with a mix of sun and cloud this afternoon. In regards to temperatures, we are looking at mid to upper teens for pretty much the whole island except for the south, where it might be a bit cooler, so 8 to 10 degrees. So yeah, that's pretty much it for today. Yeah, so for Labrador today, there is not much to report. Honestly, it's pretty sunny back there as well. This afternoon, there will be a risk of some showers for tonight as well, too. But Monday morning, we should be back to the drier weather. Sunday, there is a low-pressure system that will come in, which will bring rain starting from the west coast Sunday morning and making its way to central and northeastern sectors in the afternoon. So for the west coast and northern peninsula, rain amounts are flirting with warning criteria locally, but not enough as to go ahead with the rainfall warning. So rainfall amounts of 20 to 30 millimeters are expected along the west coast on Sunday and 15 to 25 in central northeastern sectors as well. There is also warning out for the breakout winds Sunday morning and into the afternoon, winds up of up to 100 kilometers per hour are possible. So that is also something to keep an eye on.
1: Our thanks to meteorologist Maxine Cloutier-Gervais there with the Gander Weather Office of Environment Canada. I am seeing that the Belle Island Portugal Cove run, the interprovincial ferries there, is down to a one vessel schedule. The Flanders is out of service at this hour. So just a heads up there, a one vessel operation currently. And that's all that I'm seeing in terms of major slowdowns on ferries. Marine Atlantic showing everything to be on time and roads looking pretty clear at this hour as well. But as always, if you want to get in touch, send us an email at wham@cbc.ca. Well, the Skills Canada National Competition took place in Toronto last week. 42 young people, high school and college students from across the province, went there to show off their trade skills, with 9 taking home a medal. That's really impressive. And for the second year in a row, the gold medal winner in hairstyling went to a student from the Gander campus of College of the North Atlantic. This year, Claire Cooper snagged the top prize. She got some tips from her friend, who happened to be last year's winner, Kendra Seymour. And they both gave credit to their instructor, Joan White. Weekend AM's Melissa Tobin met up with them at the College of the North Atlantic Salon to find out what it takes to be the best in the buzz.
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2: Here with award-winning stylists. So, Claire, first of all, congratulations. You're the current 2026 winner for Skills Canada. Tell me a little bit about that experience. What was it like?
5: Oh, my gosh. I don't even know where to start. I know I put in so many hours in the evening here after work and training with Joan and Kendra and a few other of our coaches from St. John's. Just to go up there and be in the atmosphere of Skills, it was crazy. You meet so many new people. You learn so much when you're up there too about all the different trades, and it was super exciting to get on the floor and nerve-wracking at the same time because you got so many people watching you, but doing what you love up there and just doing what you can. So we had 4 tests. The first one was we had to do a men's perm. So our wishes for that was a low fade, a medium curl, and needed to be a dry finish. The second test was an updo. We'd done it on textured hair, actually, and it had to be braided all up. Oh, the ornamentation. We had little pins that we had to fit into our style somehow. So that was day one. Then we had the second day of competition. Our third test was our women's cut, color, and style. So it needed to be 50% sleek. We needed to see 3 colors. One of the colors had to be a line that they had provided to us. Oh, it needed to be asymmetrical cut. But of course, you needed to make it so it wasn't so eccentric, but something that someone would want in the salon. Our last test was a photo replication of a male haircut. So that's when I had done almost like a very textured mullet. But we had trained for every possible wish. So I got up there, and once I got my head

0: of into the competition. I was nervous, but it definitely got easier as each day went on. When they called my name, I mean, there's a video out there, and I just I get up and I'm like, I put my hands on my head and I'm just like, oh my goodness, how is that possible? But it was the longest 2 hours. Yeah, we were the last category. So here I was like shaking, and I was talking to my friends alongside me, and I was like, man, they need to call it before I freak out here. But when they called the bronze medalist from Nova Scotia, they called the silver medalist from BC, and then they called like Claire Cooper from Newfoundland Labrador, and I got up and took the flag and I ran up and I gave my medalists a hug and everything, and I got up there and all I was thinking was, wow. It was like, there's so many people in the audience, there's so many people watching, like, and I knew that Joan was out there like crying because and I knew Kendra was probably home crying. But it was just a moment I'll never forget. Like, you know, you get overwhelmed talking about it. But yeah, it was insane. It was amazing.
1: And Kendra, you know a little bit about that feeling, right?
2: I do. When I won, even when I was interviewed once before, I just said, you go blank. They call your name and you're like, you have no thoughts in your head. It's just like, oh my gosh, I just won that. And I know when Claire won, I was home watching, and it was like, I knew the feeling that she was experiencing, and I was like, oh my God, and I had this big emotional moment, and I was so proud of her. Yeah, it's definitely like an on top of the world feeling, for sure.
1: Mm. Mm-hmm. And so, because you won last year, mm-hmm. right? And what did you learn being a part of the Skills Canada competition?
2: Just doing the training. You're training with, we had a barbering coach, an upstyle coach, we had Joan, the everything coach. Tara was our colorist coach, and you're just working one-on-one with these like people who are amazing at what they do. So you're like a sponge absorbing all this knowledge. And like I said to Claire, you don't realize how much knowledge you actually took in that short amount of time. It feels like forever. You go into your training to compete at skills, and then you come out a different stylist, right?
1: I love that. You know, you came out, you come out as someone different.
2: Yeah.
1: Do you feel that way?
0: Oh, absolutely. I used to say to her, I was like, Kendra, I hear literally Joan's voice in my head, or I hear, you know, our colorist coach or whatever. It's like, you know, you got to do it this way. You got to go quicker. You got. I was like timing myself because we're on a timer when we're up there to try to, you know, get stuff done quicker and get it done better. And you pick out your own haircuts and you're like, oh yeah, like I could have done this. Or, you know, you get your client to come back and you're like, wait, now I'm just going to fix this up. And that's just all that comes with all the training. You become a perfectionist, that's for sure.
2: And like I've said to Claire, after you've competed, it's such a high stress situation that no client that sits in your chair, you can't handle, right? Like someone sits in your chair and you're like, okay, I can do this, I got this, and your mind goes back to the competition floor and you're like, we're good here. Yeah. Like, we, you know what I mean? So that's where the confidence comes in. Not that you're not nervous to do certain things or whatever, but you've learned so much, and it shows, right?
1: And someone else who probably has nerves while watching, Joan, you're, you know, watching your students in these competitions. Describe what that's like for you.
3: Oh, definitely nerve-wracking. We're not allowed to make contact with them while they're in during the competition there, so you kind of try to stay away, because even if you make as much as eye contact, they can be disqualified. So it's like, it's a nerve-wracking that you walk around and you have a buddy with you and say, look over and tell me what she's doing. It's like one of your own children there, and so the nervousness is there and you feel what they're feeling. So it's very exciting for me as well, but at the same time, very nerve-wracking too.
1: Mm. And for, you know, 2 years in a row, one of your students took home the gold medal in the Nationals. What does that mean to you as an instructor?
3: Proud. Very proud, but they work very hard. Two of them were very committed to when we knew that they were going to Skills National, to put all the time in and to work hard with them. I know there's times that I thought they're going to hate me. They're definitely going to hate me, because pushing them so hard is what I did. But they were very committed, and I'm very proud of them that they done it. And when they win, it's just that extra over the top.
1: And so describe that, like leading up to it, what do you, like how do you get your students ready?
3: It's a team thing because it's not just myself. We have Kim Seward, Tara Pendergast, Amy Pike, and Amy is also a two-time gold winner in nationals who also went to Finland for the Worlds competition. So we do have like help with them all, and they've come out here and we've gone in there, and you know, so it's a team effort of getting them ready. A lot of long hours, a lot of time put in, but it's just, and not only that, if I can put a plug in for Oregon agencies, they help support us and they supplied us with mannequins to work on, plus all the product that we will be required to use at the competition. So everybody gets together, and like I said, it's just a lot of hard work and commitment to it.
1: Well, is this your kit here?
0: This is a lot lighter than what I was lugging around up at the competition right now. I got a few of the things. I have my products and everything in there that the competition provided for me, but a lot of my tools and equipment are now back at the salon, so...
1: But this is a massive suitcase, yes. You know, it's like almost is past my knees, you know, definitely not a carry-on.
0: No, and you know what, the good thing is this year it actually rolled. Last year Kendra had to be pulling this around in the airport, lugging it around. It broke, yes, so anyway.
1: Yeah, show us what's inside.
0: Okay, let's see here. Hold on now, this gets stuck here.
4: This had to be pulled out, pushed in, and after...
0: And you weren't allowed to touch it, so if you forgot anything, then you had to do without. Yeah.
2: If you forgot color bowls during your color?
0: Yeah. That's just... Oh, that's my... Sorry. Yeah, this is only half-packed. We got, like, our old towels and stuff. Gloves, you know. Our perm rods from when we had to do our perm. These are my scissors here. I got to get back to Joan. yeah, but this is a hair dryer. This is everything basically that I use when I was up there. There's some stuff in here you're like, what in the world would you ever use that for? But we do. Yeah, it got up to Toronto, made it to the center we were in, so that's a good thing.
2: When the kit is packed and you're ready to go to competition, it's like perfectly organized and everything is... You make sure you have every possible thing you could need to do whatever you need to do. It's not just about your ability to do hair. It's your ability to stay organized, your ability to watch the clock, your ability to adjust your perspective when they throw a wish at you that you haven't done before. Like, it's a lot to it than just doing hair, hey?
0: Yeah. We brought almost three of everything because if you dropped it up there, then you had to wait 10 minutes because it was technically, like, unsanitary.
2: People can't grasp how much training actually goes into it and the little nitty gritty things that you don't realize that you have to like do perfectly, and ultimately that's what gets you the win, right? The littlest thing could like completely throw you off. And then there's also demerits in the hairstyling competition. As you're competing, there's like 7 or 8 judges walking around and watching your every move, right? So for example, if you turn on your hair dryer while there's still hair on the floor and you didn't sweep, you've just blown hair all around the salon and made a big mess. So they're going to take a point from you for that, right? So you have to not only zone in on what you're doing to a mannequin, you have to zone into like, what are my surroundings like and what am I doing wrong in the moment too.
0: I know that Joan used to tell me all the time, because I used to be scared. We get these tripods and you can move the mannequin head up and down, and I used to be like real good at not moving that, so I'd be like, you know, bending down a little bit or like up over my mannequin. She's like, that's a demerit right there, like, you know, not having that right body posture even, because it's not ergonomic, I'll say. But yeah, that even causes you a demerit point. And again, those little points are things that make a, you know, the difference between a gold and a silver, and yeah.
3: Treating the client or the mannequin like it would be a client. Yeah. Claire had a tendency to grab it by the neck and pull it around. I'm like, you can't choke your client.
0: Yeah. Yes. Listen, I would never do that to an actual client. I would never. It just happened to be a mannequin, and yeah, you forget it's just a head.
2: It's plastic.
0: It's plastic.
1: What makes a good stylist?
0: Listening to your clients, I'll say, is always a big thing, because you become a person that they trust with hair. Some people are really, you know, they love their hair, and some people, they just like to come out and they like to talk about their day or talk about their life, and they got to be able to trust you. So I'll definitely say communication and trust makes a makes a very good stylist.
3: People tell us stuff they don't tell anybody else. Like they do, they come in here and so we just keep it all. But most of the times it's like, yeah, we're gonna sit and listen to you and so you can get everything off your chest, but it's like gone from our ears as soon as you leave from the chair. Yeah, there's more to it than just being a stylist, a lot more. Like you said, therapists, I don't know what you what else, but we're just there and we hear a lot of good stories.
1: Such a fun sound.
0: I know.
2: So satisfying.
5: That was Claire Cooper, this year's gold medal winner in hairstyling at the Skills Canada National Competition. We also heard Kendra Seymour, who won the award last year, along with their instructor, Joan White. Big thanks to Weekend AM's Melissa Tobin for that piece. Well, this weekend on Saturday Night Blues, Holger Peterson chats with Chris Stone, Kingfish Ingram. He is one of the hottest young players on the scene.
6: I feel like blues, it's life. It's up to us new blues artists to talk about our life and in these times and whatnot. I think Nina Simone said the best. Artists are here to, you know, talk about the times and reflect about the times. And, you know, coming from Mississippi, you know, I've had my fair share of run-ins with racism. All of this pretty much is what the blues is. You know, blues is the life. And it's up to us to talk about, you know, our lives today. We have to reflect the times. And, you know, things have gotten better, but, you know, there's still a lot of work that needs to be done, for sure.

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1: Chris Stone, Kingfish Ingram there with a track called Truth. 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Coming up in the next half hour, we're going to meet Willie Hanlon of Willie's Truck Life, and John Northcott will tell us what's coming up on World Report. Right now, though, we're heading to 8 o'clock on the island, 7:30 in most of Labrador. It's time for the news.
2: This is CBC News for Newfoundland and Labrador. I'm Andrew Hawthorne. In Labrador, a mother is speaking out after she says her daughter's hair was cut without her permission. It allegedly happened at the RCMP lockup in Happy Valley Goose Bay. Reagan Burden reports.
3: My daughter's hair is gone.
4: Antonia Benowin says that while in the RCMP lockup in Happy Valley Goose Bay, her daughter's hair was forcibly cut. When asked by CBC, police wouldn't provide any details, outside of confirming that three officers have been suspended. Antonia Benowin says her daughter, Adeline Benowin, was arrested and held in police custody, and that's when the incident happened. Will Hiscock, a lawyer based in St. John's, who has represented Innu families in the past, says he's glad there is an investigation underway and hopes it will provide some answers.
5: What is clear, though, is that it's an inappropriate way of dealing with somebody having a severe, life-threatening mental health crisis.
4: The RCMP would not provide any further details other than to say it involved an Innu person in their custody. They would not comment on when it happened or why. The Serious Incident Response Team in Newfoundland and Labrador says this incident has been referred to them and there is an ongoing investigation, but they won't provide details until that investigation is complete. Antonia says her daughter Adeline has been transferred to a facility in Newfoundland, but she doesn't know exactly where. Her mother is worried and wants her to come home. Reagan Burden, CBC News, Happy Valley Goose Bay.
2: The fire is under control but still active at the Wild Cove landfill outside of Cornerbrook. The site remains closed today in order to continue fire suppression efforts and safely clean up the site. The fire broke out in the landfill Thursday night and reached around 100 feet in area before being contained. Western Regional Waste Management says that they're going to provide another update tomorrow with a plan for Monday. Meanwhile, the fire ban has been lifted in Cornerbrook. That was put in place earlier this week due to the high fire hazard risk. But the city lifted that ban yesterday evening. In a statement, they say the index moved to moderate Friday afternoon. They also say that they considered the firefighting efforts at the Wild Cove landfill in making their decision, saying that they're fully confident things there are now under control and it's safe to lift that ban. The president of Municipalities NL says the alleged fraud in the town of Lanceloo is disturbing. It's alleged that Janice Normore, a former manager and clerk for the town, defrauded them of more than $115,000 over 4 years. Amy Cody is president of MNL. She says in smaller communities with fewer resources, fraud can go unnoticed. She urges municipalities to be vigilant.
6: Putting in place financial oversights where you have two people reviewing transactions, where you have training so that staff understands internal controls and that they have clear financial procedures in place. And that is on council as well to implement those policies and procedures.
2: Normore was charged last month with theft over $5,000 and breach of trust. She is scheduled to appear in court in August. Finally, one of the Newfoundland Rogues players from this province is retiring. Stephen Earls spent 2 seasons with the basketball team and says that he owes the experience to his daughter. Earls was a journeyman electrician coaching Paradise Minor basketball when the Rogues held an open tryout and his daughter encouraged him to go to it. Earls says his experience was a lesson for anyone with an ambition that feels just out of reach.
7: The time is going to pass anyways. If you're considering maybe just finishing some schooling, that's going to take 4 years part-time. that 4 years is going to come and go. If you, you know, whether it's picking up an instrument or whatever it may be, time is going to happen anyway. So go ahead, take that baby step, take the first step, take a little bit of a leap of faith, you know, calculated, but still put yourself out there and just go ahead and do it.
2: Earl says, now at age 36, the toll on his body of being a professional athlete has simply become too high. He says it's been a great ride, and now the children in his minor basketball program are hustling a little harder with a retired pro as their coach. That's your CBC News for Newfoundland and Labrador at this hour. You can find updates to these and other stories all the time at cbc.ca/NL. I'm Andrew Hawthorne.
1: Thank you very much, Andrew. Welcome back to Weekend AM, the Saturday edition. We're at 5 minutes after 8 o'clock on the island, 25 before 8 in most of Labrador. I'm your host, Martin Jones. Coming up in this half hour, he may live in his truck, but he is not without a home. We're going to meet content creator Willie Hanlon of Willie's Truck Life to hear more about how he uses his platforms to connect with communities and small businesses around the province. And in just a few moments, we'll check in with CBC's John Northcott, to see what's coming up on World Report. First, let's take another look at that weather forecast. Here is meteorologist Maxine Cloutier-Gervais.
0: We do have clear skies right now, which allowed for some cooling last night and sub-zero temperatures in the Avalon and the northeast coasts. We had a daily minimum record for St. John's last night with minus 1.8 degrees. So, yeah, sunny skies this morning with a mix of sun and cloud this afternoon. In regards to temperatures, we are looking at mid to upper teens for pretty much the whole island except for the south where it might be a bit cooler, so 8 to 10 degrees. So, yeah, that's pretty much it for today. Yeah, so for Labrador today, there is not much to report. Honestly, it's pretty sunny back there as well. This afternoon, there will be a risk of some showers for tonight as well, too. But more Monday morning, we should be back to the drier weather. Sunday, there is a low-pressure system that will come in, which will bring rain starting from the west coast Sunday morning and making its way to central and northeastern sectors in the afternoon. So for the west coast and northern peninsula, rain amounts are flirting with warning criteria locally, but not enough as to go ahead with the rainfall warning. So rainfall amounts of 20 to 30 millimeters are expected along the west coast on Sunday, and 15 to 25 in central northeastern sectors as well. There is also warning out for the wreckhouse winds Sunday morning and into the afternoon. Winds up to 100 kilometers per hour are possible, so that is also something to keep an eye on.
1: Our thanks to meteorologist Maxine Cloutier-Gervais there with the Gander Weather Office of Environment Canada. I should mention here as well, the UV index for Labrador is moderate to high today, and for the island, high right across the island. So if you're heading outside, whether you're outside or hitting the road, you want to make sure you put your sunscreen on and be safe. All right, let's check in now with John Northcott, host of World Report at CBC Toronto. Good morning to you, John.
8: Good morning, Martin. How are you?
1: I'm good. How are you?
8: Good. Well, we're keeping an eye on the way of the world, not the least of which has to do with U.S. and British politics. I wouldn't say coinciding. I think I might say colliding in a way. You remember this past week, we saw the riots breaking out in the U.K., this over the death of a young man who was stabbed. He died while being handcuffed by police, and this has resulted in riots because the man who was convicted and sent to jail for his murder was sick. Now, born in the United Kingdom, but nonetheless, this has prompted U.S. Vice President J.D. Vance to post online about the dangers of mass migration, and this has the British Prime Minister pushing back. So a lot of geopolitics swirling around that one. AI jobs, of course, we saw the big AI announcement this past week as well. Will it create jobs? Will it destroy jobs? Will it create disruption in the job market? All of that being examined by our Catherine Cullen. And FIFA, of course, gets underway with the World Cup next week. It's just around the corner, June 11th, first game. But in Mexico already, this outside the Azteca Stadium, there are a series of blockades going on by a variety of groups with a variety of concerns. And our Jorge Barrera, who of course is based in Mexico City, is there on the ground, and we'll have the latest for you on that as well.
1: All right, lots of coverage for FIFA as well. Are you a soccer fan?
8: You know, when I lived in the UK, I was a supporter, as they call them in those days, still do, I suppose, of Leeds United. And they weren't doing very well at the time. They had done well and they weren't doing well. And so in terms of my British friends and the team I supported there, Leeds United, it's going to be interesting here in downtown Toronto. People are concerned about traffic and zones imposed by FIFA in terms of what can be sold and what can't, and bylaw officers going out and checking on what's going on and who's screening what and who has the rights to this. So I start vacation next week, so I'm going to avoid a lot of that. So we'll see. I think I've evaded your question effectively. At least I hope I have.
1: No, I think your answer came out loud and clear.
8: Okay, all right, fair enough.
1: I do want to ask you, though, we're in this half hour, we're going to talk about a guy who travels across the province in his truck. He lives in his truck too by choice. It's a really interesting story coming up. I understand you are a truck owner as well?
8: Oh, yeah. No, on the farm as a kid, we had a 48 Fargo, which of course, people who know their old trucks know that the Fargo is identical in almost every way, except for maybe a window or two, from the Dodge truck, but it was a Canadian version of that. Uh-huh. So grew up, bouncing around in the back of that. And then when I reached a certain age and stage in life, I bought myself a 41 Ford with a Chevy drivetrain in it. So it's a truck, but it's got a slightly more modern engine, and that's my happy place, I gotta tell you. No
1: okay.
8: question about that. Literally trucking down the road. But this gentleman who lives in his truck, trucks are different, right? People are drawn to them in a different way. Kids are drawn to them, and they have a whole history associated with them, which is pretty cool to just kind of get a taste of.
1: Yeah. Now, do you, like, if something goes wrong with your truck, are you able to sort of like roll up your sleeves and tinker it out and figure it out?
8: It depends. Because it's my daily driver in the summer, I tend to let professionals do most of the work. The old Jeep is another story. I'll tear that down and work away on that, because that's not quite as essential. And if you get stuck, you can usually push it somewhere. but the truck is, as I say, I drive it from pretty much 24th of May through till Thanksgiving. And it's pretty reliable, though. Let's put it this way. I've driven by a lot of brand new Mercedes and Porsches stuck by the side of the road and give them a wave,
1: A polite wave, of course. Well, right?
8: Yes. Yeah, because I can't. I mean, they're waiting for the expert to come and, scoop it up and put it in a big truck and take it off to headquarters where specialized tools will be used. And so it's I would help if I could, but I can't.
1: So I won't. There we go. John, listen, good talking to you. We'll talk to you. Will we talk to you next week, or are you on vacation next
8: week? No, I'm on vacation. So I will be driving around in a maroon 41 Ford. And if you see me, if folks are up here from Newfoundland and Labrador, please wave and say hello. Love to talk to you.
1: I'm looking. I just Googled your truck. It looks really, really cool.
8: Oh, thanks.
1: Yeah. All right. John, enjoy your vacation. We will talk to you soon.
8: All the best. Look forward to our next conversation, Martin. All the best.
1: See ya. That's John Northcott, host of World Report. We will miss John next week, but we will have somebody in his place, as always, to bring you what's coming up on World Report. Well, Willie Hanlon may not be a name you immediately recognize, but you might know his online content. Willie's Truck Life features Hanlon as he travels in his truck, meeting and eating his way across the province. He also does some cooking videos of his own with the help of his sister, who always manages to stay off camera. Now, I had the chance to meet them both recently to talk about what brought Willie to the world of content creation and to find out why his audience just keeps growing. Well, good morning to you, sir.
9: Well, good morning to you too, Martin.
1: You brought a special guest. I'm going to let you introduce them.
9: Yes, I will. Say hi, sis.
10: Hi, sis. Good morning.
1: Now, for fans of your videos, yeah, they're going to recognize that voice.
9: Oh, of course. The one and only sis. She's she helps a lot when we're recording or doing videos at her house in her kitchen. And her kitchen's probably well known too throughout the world now. And she helps a lot behind the camera.
1: Yep. Sis, are you going to say anything today, or are you just here for moral support?
10: Hi, sis.
1: All right, I'll leave it there. Willie, I mean, you make videos now. You have a really healthy following on YouTube and Facebook, too. How did you get started in content creating?
9: Probably 4 or 5 years ago, I bought myself a Sony camera, and I started just doing videos down at the beach with the family, and I started posting them up on YouTube. And then I took a couple of years break. I went to Alberta, and it was a friend of mine who was doing YouTube videos. So I said, well, I guess I'll get back into it, because, you know, I was getting phone calls from family and friends wondering what I was doing. So I said, well, let's make some videos and put it up so they can watch it. And so now it's been really doing well, and I like posting videos now. So,
1: was the intention, though, to start, I mean, just making videos for the family, or was there an idea that maybe this could be a career?
9: No, it was just an idea that I figured, well, I'm just going to make it for family and friends. I didn't know much about editing. I didn't know much about anything about it, but I learned every video that I put out there, I learned a little bit more and more of the editing process.
1: It's a full-time job.
9: Now it is.
1: Yeah. At what point did you realize that, well, maybe there's something more to this than just videos for the family?
9: By reading the comments. Well, okay. We love this. We love you, Willie. We love what you're doing, Willie. Oh, we love this. You know, like, keep making them. Willie, I can't wait to watch your next video. It's like these compliments that were coming in, the motivation behind the people's reaction said, well, yeah, I love this, you know, like, yeah. I love doing what I'm doing. And it's like, if I can make one person smile, by watching the video, that's what makes me happy.
1: And listen, if people didn't like it online, they would tell you.
9: Oh, I'm sure.
1: Right?
9: Let's just keep that personal.
1: Talk a little bit about the content that you make. So a lot of people will know you from Willie's Truck Life, for example, right, on YouTube.
9: Yes.
1: How did that all get started?
9: People think that I'm driving a big transport trailer when they're saying, because of Willie's Truck Life, they're thinking that I'm driving a transport trailer. But actually, I drive a GMC Sierra 1500, and my vehicle's like 17 years old now. So it's basically, I'm a minimalist, and I live in my truck. And people say, you live in your truck? I say, yeah, I'm living in my truck. How do you do that? Well, it's like anything else. You can live in a house, or you can live in a big trailer. But I live in my truck, and I travel all over Newfoundland or anywhere in the world. And I'm not tied down to one specific area. So if I want to wake up in the morning and look at the beach, that's my backyard, right? So,
1: yeah.
9: So I was like, I'm having fun doing what I'm doing. So I don't consider myself, it's a van life. You can always say it's a van life. Like when people saying, I live in a van, so you're doing the van life. Well, I don't live in a van. I live in a truck, a pickup truck with a canopy. Yeah. So basically, I'm a truck life, Willie's Truck Life. That's how the name came about.
1: And just to be clear here, when you say you live in your truck, you do. You live in your truck. But you made a point to say to me during a previous conversation that you're not without a home.
9: I'm not without a home.
1: Right.
9: Right. It's my truck is my home. It's a choice.
1: Yeah.
9: It's it's just a choice that I'll like to do. I can go rent an apartment tomorrow if I wanted to. But I prefer my lifestyle.
1: Yeah.
9: Right? And that's what I like to do.
1: So you hop in your truck, you go wherever you want to go, and you meet interesting people
9: all over,
1: eat in lovely places.
9: Yes, yes, yes.
1: Why was that a thing you wanted to do?
9: I love meeting people. I'm a talker, and I love meeting interesting people, and I like to be able to do stories, and I like to tell stories, and I like to, like, not only YouTube, is also Facebook. So, anybody who comes up to me and says, "Hey, Willie, we watches you," and I say, "Oh, really? Okay," then I'll take a picture. Here you go. And, you know, show the people, you know, like, interesting people.
1: And I know you said before, I mean, this is promoting you and your social media presence, but this is also really promoting and helping out these mom and pop shops around the province too, right?
9: I do a lot of that. I like supporting local businesses and local restaurants. I just like doing that. It's like you go to these little communities and I'm doing a video and meeting these owners and promoting their business. And I like doing that. I like making videos. And it gives me something to do, too. So it's like, I could be at a place for 2 hours doing video, and then it's 3-4 hours of editing, and then the video goes up. And then it's like, wow, people are actually watching what I'm putting up, and I get them, and I'm helping.
1: Yeah.
9: Right on. Yeah.
1: And I mean, with the number of followers you have, I mean, this is an opportunity for small restaurants that are really, really great places to go that people may have never heard of before.
9: Exactly. Right. So exactly. And I mean, I can tell stories like after the video was up, the restaurant owners are just thanking for me doing these types of videos, because there's some of these restaurants, you know, they have a slow day. Once that video goes up, they're busy for 3, 4, 5 weeks in a row. People are going in and actually ordering the Newfie breakfast or the, and now they're calling it the Willie breakfast. We want the Willie breakfast. And they're helping, they're going in to check the place out. Like, remember that, sis?
10: Yes.
1: That's all we're getting out of her. All right. Willie, where do you see all this going?
9: It could end tomorrow. Who knows? I'm just going to keep on doing videos, traveling. I have future plans coming up now again to go traveling. And I'm just going, now it's cooking season time, and I'm going to be cooking outdoors more often now. The summer is coming, warmer weather is coming.
1: Yep.
9: I see my channel. If people are going to watch and they're going to leave a nice comment, a thumbs up, you know, that's motivation for me to keep continuing on what I'm doing. It's a hobby, but this hobby could turn into like a full-time thing. By saying that, it's just that my channel has been improving. My YouTube channel has been improving on both Facebook and YouTube. Yep. And I am making a little bit of revenue off it, but I'm not making thousands and thousands and thousands of dollars. But it's enough to keep me support, have a little bit of bank support or financial support to continue on making more videos and helping support the local communities, the local businesses and restaurants around Newfoundland. And I love doing what I'm doing.
1: Yeah.
9: Well, look, Martin, I got one of my stickers here.
1: Yeah.
9: And usually when at the end of my show, when I'm at restaurants and stuff like that, and if the restaurant, I've loved being there at the restaurant, I had a good meal and good gravy, good fish and chips. Oh, I love my fish and chips,
1: all about
9: by
1: the
9: way.
1: Gravy too.
9: I usually give the owner now a sticker, and I like to give you one.
1: Oh, wow.
9: And so my saying at the end of my video, I always say, well, that's it, guys. Now it's time to rate this restaurant. But I like to say, now it's time to rate this interview, guys. Now, I have to give this interview. Martin's a good person, guys, so make sure you check out Martin's radio show. And I have to give Martin, I got to give you a 10 out of 10, Martin.
1: Yay.
9: What a great interview. I really loved it out, guys. So make sure you check out the CBC radio.
1: Thank you very much. That's great.
9: Yeah.
1: Listen, thank you both for coming in. This has been a real treat. Thank you very much.
9: Well, I appreciate having me here, Martin. I really do.
10: So much fun.
9: So, sis, say bye, sis.
10: Bye, sis.
1: That was Willie Hanlon of Willie's Truck Life and his sister there. You can find them on Facebook and on YouTube by searching Willie's Truck Life. Had a lot of fun with them. I still have the sticker as well. We have time for a song, I think, before we head to the news. Here is David Hart.

0: of the coast. That is what is happening on the island. Heading to the Big Land, Labrador City and Wabush will see increased cloud with a chance of showers this afternoon, highs near 17. Nain will see mainly sunny skies with increased cloud this afternoon with a chance of showers later today as well. Winds gusting to 40, becoming light this afternoon, highs near 15. Cartwright to Black Tickle will have a mix of sun and cloud with a chance of showers later today, highs of 16 except 10 in the Black Tickle area. Postville Makovic will see mainly sunny skies with increased cloud later today with a chance of showers late afternoon, highs of 13 except 18 in the Postville area. I should mention the two weather warnings in place as well. A yellow wreck house wind warning in effect for Sunday morning until early Sunday afternoon. Could see winds gusting up to 100 in the wreck house area. And a special weather statement for western, central, northeastern, and northern Newfoundland. If you're on the south coast or on the Avalon Peninsula, you are off the hook with this one. The rest will see a significant rainfall, 40 to 60 millimeters with higher amounts possible. That's Sunday morning until Tuesday morning. So that's a multi-day event there. That is your weather forecast. In terms of roads and ferries, everything looking pretty good along the way. The Belle Island Portugal Cove run is down to a single vessel operation. The Flanders is out of service at this hour. And there is one power interruption to pass on to you, and that's in Happy Valley Goose Bay. Newfoundland and Labrador Hydro saying it's affecting all of the Canadian side. Specifically, I'll read some of the streets to you. Edmonton Street, the German Hangar, Halifax Street, London Street, Ottawa Street, Regina Street, Stratford Avenue, Toronto Street, Victoria Street, and Winnipeg Street. You'll be without power today from 10 a.m. to 2 p.m. while Newfoundland and Labrador Hydro do some equipment upgrades. As always, get in touch. Let us know how your morning is going or how your drive is going as well. Send us an email at wham@cbc.ca. Well, June means many things. Summer is almost here. School is almost over. And it's both Pride Month and the National Indigenous History Month. To find out how those 2 months can work in tandem, I spoke with Andrew Hibbets. He's chair of Bay St. George Pride. It's Pride Month. It's also National Indigenous History Month. Andrew, what does it mean that both of these are happening at the same time?
1: Well, I got to say, both Pride Month and Indigenous History Month is very, you know, it's a very important time for our region. As I imagine, you know, it's really important nationwide, but, you know, we have such a rich cultural history here in the Bay St. George region. And, you know, it's been a natural connection over the years. Our Bay St. George Pride Committee has often collaborated with our Indigenous organizations in the area. And so it just comes together naturally. So, you know, while we're looking at doing things like a community consultation this month, it's not necessarily symbolic. It just comes together naturally for us.
0: You at Bay St. George Pride, you often partner with Indigenous organizations. I'm thinking of the Newfoundland Aboriginal Women's Network, People of the Dawn as well. Talk a little bit about those relationships and why they're important.
1: Yeah, they've been incredible partners over the years. You know, I think it's because that, you know, these communities often intersect in meaningful ways. You know, our Indigenous organizations are advocating for, you know, our Indigenous communities and advocating for equality and those types of things. And those are things that mean a lot to the Bay St. George Pride Committee as well. You know, over the years, we partnered on educational initiatives and community conversations, including sessions that focused on two-spirit identities and gender-based violence. And so, like, those education sessions were often in partnership with Newfoundland Aboriginal Women's Network and also the Wabanaki Two-Spirit Alliance. People of the Dawn have been a fabulous partner because they've allowed us to use their space. They've got a wonderful center right here in Stephenville. And also they have access to a bus. So they've actually provided transportation for people with disabilities who have wanted to attend our events, which has been fabulous.
0: That's amazing to join forces like that to have an even bigger impact.
1: Yeah, it's like a unified voice, you know, we're coming together and creating, you know,

0: and a meaningful impact in our communities and really helping to serve the people in our communities. And also, you know, I want to mention that a lot of, you know, people who identify as part of our community, the 2SLGBTQ plus community, also identify with the Indigenous community. So it often overlaps.
1: Bay St. George Pride has been around now for 13 years. Talk a little bit about the impact the group has had over a decade now.
0: Well, I think, you know, it's something incredible for an organization like Bay St. George Pride to have existed for so long in a rural community or a rural region of the province. You know, we've certainly done our best to, you know, elevate the visibility of our community, you know, within the region and, you know, do our part in educating the population on the struggles that are being faced and you know, awareness and that kind of thing. At the same time, we've been fortunate to build new relationships and strengthen existing ones. So, you know, we talked about partnerships with our Indigenous organizations, but also there have been a number of other organizations that we've partnered with over the course of those 13 years. And it's really been a fabulous way to, I guess, create a strong network that, you know, has become like a foundation for the organization and really helps empower the local community. While it's lovely to have, you know, parades and fun activities and that kind of thing, and no doubt we definitely do have a lot of fun, it's really important that people learn about all the resources that are available in the community and learn about the different support networks that are available to them. One thing we're hoping to get out of this community consultation is input from the community on what they'd like to see year round and when they'd like to see our Pride Week activities, or even maybe it becomes a month long thing during June. More or less, we want to get that feedback from them and really determine what's the best way to move forward. So it's not like we're in a crisis mode or, you know, that kind of thing, or, you know, that there's a huge concern, but it's more or less like that we're doing a maintenance check. So we're listening to our community and continuing to evolve in ways that are meaningful and relevant. We're wanting to talk to people and find out, okay, are we going in the right direction? And if not, how do we adjust the sales and, you know, and make it so it's, you know, the most meaningful that it can be?
1: That community consultation, that's the one that's happening on June 17th, right?
0: Yes, it's on June 17th. It's at noon. It's so 12 to 1:30, happening at the People of the Dawn Indigenous Friendship Center in Stephenville. That's at 35 Carolina Avenue. We're also hoping to encourage individuals to get involved. So whether they just want to take on, you know, a regular volunteer role, or perhaps they're even interested in taking on a leadership role, that would be the dream, because a lot of us have been involved for a long time. Myself, I've been chair for about 7 years now, 7 or 8, I can't remember exactly, time just flies, but but it's been a long time. And then there's other members who have been there right from the beginning, so we'd really like to encourage new people to get involved, and you know, hopefully we can mentor them as well.
1: I mean, is it safe to say that this is an opportunity here for change and growth a little bit?
0: Absolutely. You know, I truly believe we are a strong organization, but I feel like this will give our organization a huge boost in that, you know, we'll be able to take that feedback and grow to become even stronger. That's my hope. You know, since Pride existed, and even, well, I remember well before then, you know, we've come a long way, but at the same time, I think we're in a time where it's never been more important. You know, there's definitely a lot of big threats out there, you know, politically motivated, you know, south of the border, that kind of thing. And you know, our community faces a lot of challenges and that kind of thing. And at the end of the day, we just want to make sure that people know that they're supported, that they have a safe place to go. You know, I often say, like, there's some people that I don't see until Pride Week. So I know it's really meaningful to them to have that space to go to. And that's why we also want to expand and make it year round, you know, like a solid structure where there's something offered all the time, because I think it's really meaningful to a lot of people.
1: What does it mean to you, Pride, every year? And what does it mean to you to celebrate it?
0: Well, I think it's really important. I think it's contributed a lot to positive change in our communities. I think it's really important to educate the public so they can better understand the challenges and whatnot that the community faces. But also, I think it is a time for us all to come together and also, you know, have a great time and feel safe and feel that we're supported and that kind of thing. So I definitely feel like Pride can serve a number of different purposes, but it definitely, you know, it's an important one, and we can't ever get complacent and feel like our work is done. There's definitely a lot of work to be done in making our communities safer for people. And we just want to keep that conversation going.
1: Well, Andrew, I appreciate the conversation this morning. Thank you very much, and happy Pride to you again.
0: Thank you, and happy Pride to you and all the listeners out there.
1: Andrew Hibbets is chair of Bay St. George Pride. Lots of Pride events, of course, happening and starting to happen right across the province. Some in other months in the summertime. I know Gander's, I believe, is in July, and depending on where you are across the province, could be later. Happening today in Cornerbrook, there is a Pride picnic happening at Bowater Park. Today from 1 to 3 p.m., it says bring a snack and a drink, perhaps a blanket to sit on. Enjoy the weather and companionship of our community. Now, it says in case of bad weather, the alternate date is June the 22nd, but the forecast today for Cornerbrook looks pretty great. So all should be happening there for sure. And of course, there is the Pride event happening, the parade in Clarenville, starting at 11 o'clock this morning, starting at Clarenville Town Hall to Elizabeth Swan Park. All right. Well, Evan Solomon, Canada's first Minister of Artificial Intelligence and Digital Innovation, holds one of the most important jobs in the country right now, arguably. He, along with Prime Minister Mark Carney, released Canada's new AI strategy. It's called AI for All. They released that on Thursday. Front burner host Jamie Poisson asked him about what he'd like to see in the government's forthcoming AI legislation when it comes to privacy and safety.
2: I'll tell you a couple things. You know, I'll tell you what Canadians are telling us. We did a survey on this. 11,000 Canadians gave us information of what they want to see in the national AI strategy. The largest feedback we've ever had at the Department of ISET of Industry on one topic. It was really remarkable. And they said, look, we want to make sure that when companies have our privacy, our data, we know that it's safe. Two, they would like an enforcement mechanism. So if there's a violation, there's an accountability mechanism. So there'll be enforcement, there'll be accountability. Things like deepfakes, we hear a lot about that. Hey, someone put up a deepfake, I want the right to deletion, right? The right to have it taken down. So we're looking closely at that. And some folks might say, well, what have you done now? Well, we've already tabled legislation to make on AI during election periods to protect our institutions and our democratic institutions. We've already tabled legislation to criminalize the non-consensual sharing of sexualized imagery, including synthetic or, you know, deepfake imagery. That should be a criminal offense. We think that's violence against groups, especially, frankly, against women. And you're going to see forthcoming legislation on the privacy and the chatbots.
3: Would you like to see a ban on chatbots for youth under 16?
2: We're looking really closely at age restrictions, and we're looking very closely at those type of things. And as the legislation rolls out, you know, you'll be able to see the details on it.
1: That was Minister of Artificial Intelligence and Digital Innovation, Evan Solomon, rather, on Front Burner. You can listen to that full episode wherever you get your podcasts. Well, we finally know who's playing all four shows now at the Churchill Park Music Festival. Yesterday afternoon, organizers announced that Kesha is the headliner for the July 17th show. Tickets go on sale noon on Tuesday. Are you going to go? Are you going to get tickets? Well, here's one of her biggest hits from 2010. Maybe get you in the mood a bit. This is We Are Who We Are.

0: coming up to 9 o'clock now. It's time for the news. 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
1: This is CBC News for Newfoundland and Labrador. I'm Andrew Hawthorne. In Labrador, a mother is speaking out after she says her daughter's hair was cut without permission. It allegedly happened at the RCMP lockup in Happy Valley Goose Bay. Reagan Burden reports.
2: My daughter's hair is gone.
3: Antonia Benowin says that while in the RCMP lockup in Happy Valley Goose Bay, her daughter's hair was forcibly cut. When asked by CBC, police wouldn't provide any details, outside of confirming that three officers have been suspended. Antonia Benowin says her daughter, Adeline Benowin, was arrested and held in police custody, and that's when the incident happened. Will Hiscock, a lawyer based in St. John's, who has represented Innu families in the past, says he's glad there is an investigation underway and hopes it will provide some answers.
4: What is clear, though, is that it's an inappropriate way of dealing with somebody having a severe, life-threatening mental health crisis.
3: The RCMP would not provide any further details other than to say it involved an Innu person in their custody. They would not comment on when it happened or why. The Serious Incident Response Team in Newfoundland and Labrador says this incident has been referred to them and there is an ongoing investigation, but they won't provide details until that investigation is complete. Antonia says her daughter Adeline has been transferred to a facility in Newfoundland, but she doesn't know exactly where. Her mother is worried and wants her to come home. Reagan Burden, CBC News, Happy Valley Goose Bay.
1: The president of Municipalities NL says the alleged fraud in the town of Lanceloo is disturbing. It's alleged that Janice Normore, a former manager and clerk of the town, defrauded them of more than $115,000 over 4 years. Amy Cody is president of MNL. She says in smaller communities with fewer resources, fraud can go unnoticed. She urges municipalities to be vigilant.
5: Putting in place financial oversights where you have two people reviewing transactions, where you have training so that staff understands internal controls and that they have clear financial procedures in place. And you know that is on council as well to implement those policies and procedures.
1: Normore was charged last month with theft over $5,000 and breach of trust. She's scheduled to appear in court in August. The price of diesel fuel has dropped by almost 8 cents today. It's part of the regular adjustment of fuel prices across the province by the Public Utilities Board. Diesel throughout the province is down 7.9 cents a liter, with gas down 3.9 cents. Furnace and stove oil are also down by 6.83 cents each. The next scheduled adjustment will be on Tuesday. The Canadian 5-pin Open National Championships are wrapping up in St. John's today. It's brought nearly 400 people to the city for a 5-day tournament, but while bowling is a casual sport for many, those involved in the tournament say the energy is somewhere between stiff competition and a kitchen party. CBC's Alex Kennedy has more.
6: Isn't the Friday night bowling with your friends you might be used to. It's intense, fast-paced, and full of energy. The last 5 days have brought some of Canada's most elite bowlers to the province. Julie Humber is the tournament co-chair. She says that although the competition is stiff, the camaraderie can be felt across the alley.
7: It's real competition. It's dog-eat-dog. But at the end of the day, you're all friends, you're all family, and you look out for one another.
6: Local bowlers have felt that support throughout the week. Michelle O'Reilly came to represent Team NL from Cornerbrook and says there's nowhere she'd rather be to bowl on the national stage.
8: We've got so much support here, and that's what really gets you going. If you're down or if you're having your hometown cheer you on, it's the best thing ever. I love it.
6: The hope is that bowlers from this province will be in the mix and on the podium when the championship concludes later today. Alex Kennedy, CBC News, St. John's.
1: Finally, Monday is World Oceans Day, but the celebrations are starting today. In St. John's, the Marine Institute is holding a free family-friendly event. There are ocean-themed crafts, touch tanks, and a chance to use an underwater robot. People can also tour a fisheries patrol vessel. The event runs from 10 a.m. today until 3 p.m. That's your CBC News for Newfoundland and Labrador at this hour. I'm Andrew Hawthorne.
0: Thank you very much, Andrew, and welcome back to the final half hour of Weekend AM, the Saturday edition here on CBC Radio. I'm your host, Martin Jones. Thanks for making us part of your morning. Really appreciate that. Coming up in this final half hour, the Friends of the Folk Festival fundraiser is happening this weekend. We're going to find out how close the Folk Arts Society is to covering its debt, and we're going to ask if there's going to be a folk festival this year. I already know the answer, but I'm not going to tell you. I'm going to wait and let my guest, Gene Houston, tell us. That's coming up. Right now, though, let's start this half hour with the weather forecast. Here is meteorologist Maxine Cloutier-Gervais.
9: We do have clear skies right now, which allowed for some cooling last night and sub-zero temperatures in the Avalon and the northeast coast. We had a daily minimum record for St. John's last night with minus 1.8 degrees. So, yeah, sunny skies this morning with a mix of sun and cloud this afternoon. In regards to temperatures, we are looking at mid to upper teens for pretty much the whole island except for the south, where it might be a bit cooler, so 8 to 10 degrees. So, yeah, that's pretty much it for today. Yeah, so for Labrador today, there is not much to report. Honestly, it's pretty sunny back there as well. This afternoon, there will be a risk of some showers for tonight as well, too. But more Monday morning, we should be back to the drier weather. Sunday, there is a low-pressure system that will come in, which will bring rain starting from the west coast Sunday morning and making its way to central and northeastern sectors in the afternoon. So for the west coast and northern peninsula, rain amounts are flirting with warning criteria locally, but not enough as to go ahead with the rainfall warning. So rainfall amounts of 20 to 30 millimeters are expected along the west coast on Sunday and 15 to 25 in central northeastern sectors as well. There is also warning out for the breakhouse winds Sunday morning and into the afternoon, winds up to 100 kilometers per hour are possible. So that is also something to keep an eye on.
0: Meteorologist Maxine Cloutier-Gervais there with the Gander Weather Office of Environment Canada. Looking at travel, roads looking pretty good on the 511 NL app. Not seeing any major slowdowns. The Belle Island Portugal Cove run, those ferries down to a single vessel operation today. The Flanders is out of commission, so just a heads up there. As always, get in touch if you're seeing anything on the roads or if you just want to say hi. WAM at cbc.ca is our email address. Well, the Newfoundland and Labrador Folk Arts Society hasn't had a lot of great news over the last year, but things are looking better. This weekend, they hope to turn a new corner. The Friends of the Festival fundraising concert is happening tomorrow at the St. John's Convention Center. The event hopes to lift spirits and cover some of the debt. Gene Houston is the interim chair of the Folk Arts Society and joins me live in our St. John's studio. Good morning to you.
10: Hi there, Martin.
0: Great to see you in person, by the way.
10: Yes, it's lovely to meet you. We've spoken on the phone a few times.
0: We have, but face-to-face, always better,
10: it
0: right?
10: Is.
0: There has been a lot of hard times for the Newfoundland and Labrador Folk Arts Society. What is the mood of the interim board right now?
10: Cautiously hopeful.
0: Good.
10: Cautiously optimistic. The fundraiser, as you know, is tomorrow night, and we've had a tremendous amount of community support from musicians, from the venue, from all kinds of people, and from, of course, audience members who've been buying tickets. So our ticket sales are pretty good so far, and there's today, and there's tomorrow to go.
0: All right, that's good to hear. I want to talk about the lineup of this concert because it's an impressive lineup.
10: Yes.
0: Give us some of the standouts here because we could spend the next hour talking about the lineup.
10: Well, they're all standouts, really.
0: Of course.
10: We have people like Matthew Byrne, Sherman Downey, Ruben Rake, Jim Payne, Fergus O'Byrne, Anita Best, Sandy Morris, Pamela Morgan, Kelly Russell, Dave Panting. Who am I forgetting here now, Martin? I know I'm forgetting somebody.
0: Zainab
10: Wilson.
0: Yeah, there
10: that's
0: we go.
10: That's it. And I mean, it's just a great lineup, and it really represents so many different parts of our folk community. You know, the new to the, like, venerated generations, including people who, as I've said before, actually played at the very first folk festival 50 years ago, like Anita.
0: Yeah. Oh, wow. Right.
10: Yeah, I know.
0: First of all, kudos to you for remembering that whole list of names on a Saturday morning. Very impressive. What does it mean as you, what are you hearing from some of these performers? You touched there on it briefly, but to be able to be part of this special concert.
10: Well, Kelly Russell kind of said it all in one of his posts on Facebook. He said, I played at the first folk festival. I'd really like to play at the 50th. And I think that they're all doing it. We're all doing this because we don't want the event to die. We don't want the organization to die. Yeah. It still has a role to play. And we want to keep it going. It's that simple, really.
0: Let's talk a little bit about that.
10: Sure.
0: Certainly in the past, the Folk Arts Society has talked about having a sizable debt, about $50,000.
10: Yep.
0: How much are you hoping to raise with this concert? How much of a dent can you put in that?
10: Well, we were hoping to raise around $20,000, which would have been a good start on the debt. I think we're going to make that for sure. So we've got good ticket sales so far. And we've also had donations coming in because there are people who can't come to the concert. There are also people who are away. We've always said as well, if you can't come and you can't buy a ticket, or if you want to buy a ticket and make a donation, people are able to do that too. So you can go to our webpage, hit the donate button. And of course, because we're a charitable organization, you will get a tax receipt and you can write it off your income tax. So it's all great.
0: What does it say to you to hear from people off the Avalon who likely won't get to come in person to this concert or even the festival, but still want to be part of it and help out in some way?
10: We've heard from a lot of people like that, a lot of people who live away. We had a lovely note and a large donation from a woman who grew up on Fort Pepperell Base. Her father was an American Army personnel. And she said that she came home for the festival every year. In some way, she still considers Newfoundland her home, even though she lived away. She always came home for the festival. And she can't come home this year because of health reasons. So she said, but I know where my heart is. So we've been getting these types of messages all along from people who said, would love to be there, but I'll, you know, and want it to be there so that when I can come back, the folk festival survives.
0: Am I right in assuming here that obviously this concert is to raise some money, for sure?
10: Yep.
0: But it's also to keep the spirit, I guess, of the folk festival alive in people's hearts, too, as we head into a summer where maybe there is or maybe there isn't going to be one.
10: It is definitely to raise our spirits and to bring community together because it's the folk festival is kind of a unique event in that it's it's not just an industry event. It's not just an entertainment where people shell out money and they're entertained and then they go home. This is part of our identity. People participate in events at the folk festival. The organization itself does workshops, like you can learn how to dance the goat. You can participate in song workshops. This is people's culture, and they are active participants, and they own it. So it's a little different. You're not just buying a product. This is part of who we are here.
0: Yeah.
10: Yeah.
0: All right. I've delayed enough. The big question that everybody wants to know, and I know there's an answer to this question
10: there
0: now,
10: is,
0: but
10: yes.
0: Will there be a folk festival this year?
10: Well, we would like to say that we are aiming to have a folk festival on Saturday, August 8th, which is the Saturday right after the regatta. It kind of goes back to the weekend on which we used to have the folk festival until we moved to mid-July. This one of the reasons we moved the date was to buy us more time, because to have something in July would basically be impossible. Yeah. But and it's still a very, very tight timeline, and we're still kind of waiting to hear on certain pots of money. But we are aiming to do that one-day folk festival in Bannerman Park on August 8th.
0: So is it Is that a yes or is that a strong maybe?
10: I'd say I'm going to be there. Sounds like Kelly Russell is going to be there too. So I'd say that there will be people there. And I think that the only thing that we really need to determine is the scope of it.
0: Right.
10: And that will be depending on funding, things like that.
0: So it will look a little bit different than previous years, but it will still have the feel and the pulse of what the folk festival was.
10: I think so. Yes. Yeah. Like we want to have a stage there. We want to have, you know, a sound system. We want people to get up and play and get paid. We're going to try and manage all of that.
0: One of the things I loved about the Folk Festival was not only the amazing talent on stage, but the workshops that you sort of referenced there too, that educational component to it, and the programming and stuff like that. Will that continue this year?
10: We're going to, yes. I mean, we're definitely looking at doing that as well. And once again, it will be quite scaled back. And the other thing we're looking at as well, if everything goes as it should, and funding comes back on track, and we can pay off most of our debts, and we can have a successful small folk festival, we plan to resume our regular programming that happens throughout the year in the fall. Things like Young Folk at the Hall and the other events that we do on an ongoing basis throughout the year. We're hoping to kind of step our toes back into those waters as well.
0: That's great news.
10: It is. Yeah.
0: You were interim chair. How long do you think you'll stay on as chair right now?
10: Well, we have a meeting coming up on June 18th. We're asking our membership for an extension to stay on for another 120 days to see the folk festival through and also to kind of get the programming back on track in the fall. And then we're aiming to have the AGM in October, at which point I would like to step down. This is my third time as president, and there will not be a fourth. That doesn't mean I'm kind of going to be out of the picture altogether. I think that the organization itself is going to need all hands on deck for a while. So I think a lot of us are willing to participate and help out, no matter who's on the board.
0: All right. This is good news. Where do you see all this next year?
10: I think we're going to be back to a more normal folk festival next year. And one of the things that we are looking at is deferring the 50th celebrations, the bigger one, to next year, because I think it would, like it seems a shame to have a very, very small folk festival. So, and we don't exactly know what we're going to call this current festival coming up, but we want to have the 50th and do more justice to it, I think, next year. So that's going to be the official 50th for funders and sponsors. And but really, I know for the community, many of them feel this is going to be our 50th and they don't really care what it looks like or what it's called. They're going to be there because it means something to them.
0: Yeah, listen, there's nothing wrong with deferring your 50th. I did that with my birthday because I just wasn't ready to do it.
10: I'm still doing it. Actually, I'm not, no, because I turned 65 this year, so I want to get that big check.
0: There we go. There we go. You've earned it. Gene, listen, thank you for coming in this morning, and thanks for sharing that news with us. A lot of people will be very happy to hear that.
10: Yes, thanks very much, Martin.
0: Gene Houston is the interim chair of the Folk Arts Society. The Friends of the Festival fundraiser concert is happening tomorrow, Sunday. It is a 19-plus event. It's happening at the St. John's Convention Center. Doors will open at 6 p.m. with the show starting at 7 p.m. Tickets are $50 plus taxes and fees per person. They're available there, or you can go to the St. John's Convention Center website and get ticket information there, too. Part of the lineup are three of the original members of the legendary Figgy Duff, Pamela Morgan, Kelly Russell, and Dave Panting. From their 1989 release, here they are with Henry Martin.

0: from the album Weather Out the Storm. That's Figgy Duff there with Henry Martin. Time for a few laughs, I think, before we bid ourselves adieu for a Saturday edition of Weekend AM. Comedian Miles Morrison is the father of two young children, and he's learning just how tiring a job that is. He was recorded for CBC's Laugh Out Loud at the Icebreakers Comedy Festival back in January. Take a listen.
1: We made a long time, man, without kids, too. I didn't think we'd have kids. I always thought kids are like tattoos. Like, you're going to regret something that lasts that long. Nobody sells you on the idea, right? You ever see parents without their kids for the night? Nobody drinks harder on the planet than parents who don't have their kids for the night, right? Yeah, they're like, let's go crazy. You're like, we're going to a baptism. Got a couple little cuties at home now. I got a little girl who's just turning 4, and I got a little boy who turns 1 on next week. Yeah. Thank you. I round a little bit too, because I don't like, you ever run into those people that give it in weeks? Like, oh, my baby is 42 weeks old. I'm like, oh, I don't know what that is. Is that 10 years old? So much work, man. They're just everything. I don't know anything about what's going on in the world. You know what I mean? It's just because it's just my kids. Those are my world now. I don't know what's going on. People are like, oh, the government. And I'm like, I haven't slept in 3 days. And they're like, oh, Trump. And I'm like, my kid crapped in the tub. Talk to me when you have these problems, you know? It's so nuts. I don't know why anyone still kidnaps kids. Don't get me wrong, I love them to death. Like, God forbid anything happened, but like, if it did, a small part of me would be like, they don't sleep, good luck. I never understood on Titanic, like, the whole, like, women and children first thing until I became a parent. That I never understood that. Now I'm just like, were those guys heroes? Or were they like, no, hon, you go, take the kids. I'm just going to die on this boat.
0: That's Miles Morrison there, recorded at the Icebreakers Comedy Festival in Niagara-on-the-Lake in January. 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St. David's Music in the Hall concert series entering its 4th season with Trad Night. It's happening tonight, featuring Fergus O'Byrne and Jim Payne. 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That's happening at St. David's Hall on Elizabeth Avenue. Doors open at 7:30. The performance starts at 8 o'clock. Also coming up later in the week at the A.C. Hunter Library in St. John's is guest storyteller Christine Hennebury for a summery-themed tea and tales. Attendees are invited to share their stories or just come to listen for an afternoon of fun and laughter. Tea and cookies will be provided. No registration required, but for information, you can call 737-3950. Don't forget, the Clarenville Pride Parade is happening this morning at 11 o'clock. It starts at Clarenville Town Hall and runs to Elizabeth Swan Park. It's an all-ages event. They said bring your pets, too. Decorate a vehicle, design a float, or just walk with us. But don't forget your energy and your good vibes. And the town of Eastport is having their community cleanup today. It starts, well, actually, it's already ongoing, 9 o'clock to 11 o'clock with a barbecue afterward. That is also a family-friendly event. The Fierettes will sell some moose burgers there, too. And Cornerbrook hosting a pride picnic at Bowater Park starting at 1 o'clock, 1 to 3 p.m. this afternoon. Bring a snack and a drink or a blanket if you like and enjoy the weather. Well, that brings us to the end of Weekend AM, the Saturday edition. Have a great day, everybody. We'll chat again tomorrow. See ya.
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3: After a long wait, Canada's AI strategy has arrived, a document that encourages people to learn and adopt the technology. Catherine Cullen speaks with AI experts and skeptics about what it means for employment, children's safety, and the environment. On The House, after World Report.
4: This is World Report. Good morning, I'm John Northcott. We begin with a high-profile British murder case triggering an overnight diplomatic clash between Downing Street and the White House. British Prime Minister Keir Starmer's office is hitting back at U.S. Vice President J.D. Vance after Vance blamed a U.K. teenager's stabbing death on mass migration. The crime has already ignited violent protests across Britain, but London is flatly rejecting American attempts to link the murder to immigration. The CBC's Julia Chapman reports.
5: The death of Henry Novak has sparked protests and brought global attention to British policing. US Vice President J.D. Vance is the latest American figure to weigh in. In a social media post, he blames the politics of self-hatred and the mass invasion of migrants. He says the only response is righteous anger. Thangam Debonair is a member of the British House of Lords.
6: This is stoking up division, and it's stoking it up without any evidence for the assertions that he's making.
5: A spokesperson for Prime Minister Keir Starmer says politics should bring people together in terrible circumstances. Without naming Vance, the representative echoes calls from the Novak family that his death should not be used to create further division. Jennifer Ewing is from Republicans Overseas.
7: All of the United States is doing is holding a mirror up to what the people of the United Kingdom are saying is going on here.
5: Earlier this week, Keir Starmer denounced Elon Musk for interfering in British politics over the case. The billionaire has made several posts about Novak's death, including one claiming his killer was an immigrant. Prosecutors have confirmed that Vikram Digwa was born in the UK. He's now been jailed for life. An investigation is underway into the police response to Novak's attack, and an inquest will examine whether it contributed to his death. Julia Chapman, CBC News, London.
4: An Israeli strike in southern Lebanon has killed two Lebanese army officers and a soldier. The military vehicle was hit on a southern highway. The Israeli military claims it targeted the vehicle after identifying a threat, but later realized Lebanese troops were inside. The Lebanese army has largely stayed out of the active hostilities between Israel and Hezbollah. Thousands of young demonstrators have taken to the streets in India, transforming a social media comment into a political challenge for Prime Minister Narendra Modi's government. The protest was organized by the Cockroach Janta Party, a youth movement that has amassed over 20 million followers on social media. The group owes its name to a controversial remark by India's Chief Justice, who compared the nation's unemployed youth to cockroaches. Protesters are demanding the resignation of the education minister.
8: We are here to demand accountability from the government, who has failed to manage the education system of the country. The officials should be transferred or should be even suspended for the rest of their lives because they do not deserve their posts.
4: India has nearly 400 million people aged 15 to 29. They face a highly competitive education system, soaring inflation, and a graduate unemployment rate estimated at 40%. A vital economic lifeline reopens in the Democratic Republic of the Congo following a 10-day closure sparked by a worsening Ebola outbreak. Operations have resumed at Bunia Airport, but travelers are now facing mandatory hand washing and strict temperature checks to isolate the virus. Public Health Director Dondone Kazade says opening the facility was a mistake.
9: In principle, during epidemics, according to the international health regulations, airports should not be closed. We should instead strengthen controls, screen travelers.
4: The country's health ministry reports that total Ebola cases have now climbed to 425. The multi-billion-dollar Gordie Howe International Bridge is built, but drivers won't be crossing it anytime soon. An international federal briefing note reveals the Windsor-Detroit crossing has been essentially finished for months, but a web of lawsuits has left the critical trade corridor in limbo. The CBC's Colin Butler has our top story.
10: You know, the opening can't come soon enough for our membership.
11: That's Stephen Liskowski, the president of the Ontario Trucking Association.
10: The longer it's delayed, the more it's costing us and the supply chain.
11: Liskowski says trucking fleets could save up to $100,000 a month in tolls once the Gordie Howe International Bridge opens. But traffic still isn't moving on it. Now, a newly obtained federal briefing note shows that while the bridge has been essentially complete since February, the political and legal battles over it aren't. The memo was prepared a week after U.S. President Donald Trump threatened to block the opening. There were at least three legal challenges against the bridge, too. Principal among them, a lawsuit challenging Canada's right to build the bridge at all that won't go to trial until at least 2027. The three cases are all that remain of 22 legal challenges against the Gordie Howe Bridge by the private owners of the Ambassador Bridge over the last two decades. Lori Troutman studies cross-border trade at Western Washington University. She says the ongoing battle shows just how difficult cross-border infrastructure is to build.
12: It tells us that even in the best of times, it's incredibly challenging, and then in the worst of times, it gets kind of ugly.
11: The bridge might be built, but after decades of lawsuits, political battles, and delays, the fight over who controls one of North America's most important trade corridors is still playing out. Colin Butler, CBC News, London, Ontario.
4: Prime Minister Mark Carney wants Canada to fully embrace artificial intelligence. Earlier this week, his government unveiled a new national AI strategy. Carney claims the technology could eventually create 250,000 jobs, but as Catherine Cullen reports, major questions remain about the potential for massive job losses.
13: This is the fastest growing space in the country for jobs.
14: As the Minister of Artificial Intelligence, Evan Solomon, is keen on what AI can do for Canada's economy. The government's new AI for All strategy predicts that if more Canadians get comfortable with AI, it could help create 250,000 new jobs over 5 years.
13: And obviously this is what we want to do. Canadian jobs with Canadian IP serving Canadians. This is a good thing for us. We've got to create jobs.
14: Some aren't so convinced.
15: What I see is a lot of wishful thinking.
14: UBC Associate Professor Hamish van der Ven says he's still left with many questions.
15: What kinds of jobs are we going to lose in the process? What's the quality of the new jobs being created? Are they going to improve wages, job stability, and working conditions for Canadians?
14: He worries the new jobs would be part of the gig economy with less job stability and poorer working conditions. Jake Hirsch Allen at Toronto Metropolitan University think tank The Dais has looked closely at the data and projections. He says there is massive confusion about what the future could look like.
16: We just don't have enough evidence yet to say definitively how this technology is going to impact our labor market.
14: While the minister is keen on job gains, Solomon had less to say about possible job losses.
13: Well, look, there's lots of different models. We're looking at various models on it.
14: He declined to provide any numbers about what the job losses due to AI might be. Catherine Cullen, CBC News, Ottawa.
4: And you can hear more on this story on The House right after the 9 o'clock edition of World Report, 9:30 in Newfoundland, or wherever you get your podcasts. And finally, three Labrador RCMP officers are suspended this morning following allegations an Innu woman had her hair forcibly cut while in police custody. The woman's mother says her daughter was locked up in Happy Valley Goose Bay during a severe mental health crisis when the incident happened. The province's independent police watchdog has launched an investigation, and the CBC's Reagan Burden has our report.
17: My daughter's hair is gone.
18: Antonia Benowin says that while in the RCMP lockup in Happy Valley Goose Bay, her daughter's hair was forcibly cut. When asked by CBC, police wouldn't provide any details outside of confirming that three officers have been suspended. Antonia Benowin says her daughter, Adeline Benowin, was arrested and held in police custody, and that's when the incident happened. Will Hiscock, a lawyer based in St. John's, who has represented Innu families in the past, says he's glad there is an investigation underway and hopes it will provide some answers.
19: What is clear, though, is that it's an inappropriate way of dealing with somebody having a severe, life-threatening mental health crisis.
18: The RCMP would not provide any further details other than to say it involved an Innu person in their custody. They would not comment on when it happened or why. The Serious Incident Response Team in Newfoundland and Labrador says this incident has been referred to them and there is an ongoing investigation, but they won't provide details until that investigation is complete. Antonia says her daughter Adeline has been transferred to a facility in Newfoundland, but she doesn't know exactly where. Her mother is worried and wants her to come home. Reagan Burden, CBC News, Happy Valley Goose Bay.
4: And that is the latest national and international news from World Report. I'm John Northcott. This is CBC News.
20: With your Environment Canada weather update for Newfoundland and Labrador, I'm Andrew Hawthorne. For Newfoundland today, mainly sunny, highs of 16 to 19 degrees. Tonight, increasing cloudiness with a chance of rain or showers on the west coast and a low of plus 4 to plus 7. For Labrador, 60% chance of showers, highs of 17 to 22. Tonight, showers continue, some fog patches and a low of plus 4. That's your weather. I'm Andrew Hawthorne.
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22: The Prime Minister wants Canada to lean in on AI. This week, he unveiled the government's AI for All strategy. He's promising a mix of caution and some new measures to help businesses and Canadians embrace the technology. I'm Catherine Cullen, and this week on The House, we've got the minister in charge of AI. We'll talk about whether he's worried about potential AI-fueled job losses and whether he really wants everyone, including kids, to start embracing chatbots. Plus, a check-in on CUSMA trade talks, and what should we read into the U.S. ambassador going from saying that all that 51st state talk was over to now amplifying it? And later, I sit down with outgoing Governor General Mary Simon. What Trump said that made her angry, and why she thought about leaving her role early. But first, will getting more Canadians to learn about AI really level up Canada's economy? The House is now in session.
23: We've got people from all walks of life, including retirees who are interested in staying up to date, as well as new immigrants.

0: 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One right answer will be picked at random. The prize is a Day 6 tote bag. 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
0: And coming up next, it's Because News with Gavin Crawford. Later today, stay tuned for Just Asking with Saroja Coelho. And that's our show for this week. Day 6 was produced by Lori Allen, Annie Bender, Sarah Melton, and Pedro Sanchez. Our intern is Addie Tiller. Our senior producer was Michelle Parisi. And I'm Brent Bambury. It's 6 days to the SpaceX IPO, 5 days to the start of the World Cup, and 7 days till we meet again on Day 6.
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4: 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And on demand on CBC Listen. From Where's the Beef to the fast-talking man, Terry O'Reilly pays tribute to commercial director Joe Settlemyer on Under the Influence in half an hour. But first, Gavin Crawford welcomes Jennifer Shung, Leslie Seiler, and Craig Lazon to Because News. After the news.
7: This is CBC News. I'm Andrew Hawthorne. The president of Municipalities NL says the alleged fraud in the town of Lanceleau is disturbing. It's alleged that Janice Normore, the former manager and clerk in the town, defrauded them of more than $115,000 over 4 years. Amy Cody is president of MNL. She says in smaller communities with fewer resources, fraud can go unnoticed. She urges municipalities to be vigilant.
8: Putting in place financial oversights where you have two people reviewing transactions, where you have training so that staff understands internal controls and that they have clear financial procedures in place. And that is on council as well to implement those policies and procedures.
7: Normore was charged last month with theft over $5,000 and breach of trust. She's scheduled to appear in court this August. The Gordie Howe International Bridge that links Windsor and Detroit is finished. That's according to a newly obtained federal briefing note. Even though the six-lane crossing built by Canada is supposed to open this spring, traffic still isn't moving across it. As Colin Butler reports, the bridge might be built. However, the fight over it continues.
9: The opening can't come soon enough for our membership.
10: That's Stephen Liskowski, the president of the Ontario Trucking Association.
9: The longer it's delayed, the more it's costing us and the supply chain.
10: Liskowski says trucking fleets could save up to $100,000 a month in tolls once the Gordie Howe International Bridge opens. But traffic still isn't moving on it. Now, a newly obtained federal briefing note shows that while the bridge has been essentially complete since February, the political and legal battles over it aren't. The memo was prepared a week after U.S. President Donald Trump threatened to block the opening. There were at least three legal challenges against the bridge, too. Principal among them, a lawsuit challenging Canada's right to build the bridge at all that won't go to trial until at least 2027. The bridge might be built, but after decades of lawsuits, political battles, and delays, the fight over who controls one of North America's most important trade corridors is still playing out. Colin Butler, CBC News, London, Ontario.
7: While Mexico City ramps up final preparations for the opening game of the FIFA World Cup June 11th, several groups are also hoping to use the global spotlight to force the government's hand to deal with grievances. Jorge Barrera has more from Mexico City.
1: Members of a national teachers union bang sledgehammers against steel fencing, blocking the path to Mexico City's historic center, where a FIFA World Cup fan zone is under construction. The union launched a strike calling for higher pay and pension reform while intensifying protests ahead of FIFA's World Cup's kickoff. This group is one of several planning June 11th protests over simmering and long-running grievances. David Estevez, president of the National Association of Truck Drivers, says the group is planning nationwide blockades on June 11th over the government's failure to secure the country's highways, adding that his group also backs planned protests by collective searching for Mexico's over 130,000 disappeared persons. Mexican President Claudia Sheinbaum says she's against using any form of repression against these planned protests. Jorge Barrera, CBC News, Mexico City.
7: Finally, Ottawa says it's strengthening Canada's borders with St. Pierre and Miquelon. In a news release yesterday, the federal government said some people were attempting to bypass pre-arrival screening requirements by traveling by boat between St. Pierre and this province. That's why most visa-exempt foreign nationals will now need an electronic travel authorization when traveling by boat between St. Pierre and Canada. The statement says, quote, Canada will continue to prioritize the safety and security of Canadians while facilitating legitimate travel, tourism, and economic activities, end quote. That's your CBC News. I'm Andrew Hawthorne. Here's a look at weather across the province. It's not a bad day out there. It's not a bad day. In Newfoundland, it's mainly sunny, highs of 16 to 19. Tonight, increasing cloudiness, chance of rain or showers on the west coast, a low of plus 4 to plus 7. For Labrador, 60% chance of showers this afternoon, but highs of 17 to 22. Tonight, chance of showers continues, around 60%. Fog patches as well, and a low of plus 4 degrees.
6: Because news
11: with Gavin Crawford.
12: Oh, hello, everybody. I am Gavin Crawford. Welcome to Because News, Canada's funniest news quiz. After getting bumped from the Freedom 250 lineup, we knew we could get all these people for a song. America's loss is our gain. It's this week's panel. In the first chair, we call him the Ontario Legislature because he doesn't like to sit for too long and he's always ready for summer vacation. Give it up for Craig Lauzon.
13: Hey, thanks for having me, Gav. I brought my pile spillow.
12: In the middle chair, she just moved back from L.A. because she couldn't imagine a world where Spencer Pratt was the mayor. Say hello to Leslie Seiler.
14: Hello. So nice to be far away from Spencer, I'm going to say it. Yeah, I can't believe he's in the running.
12: And finally, after reading its Lost and Found Index, she was surprised to learn dignity wasn't one of the things regularly left in Ubers. Buckle up, it's comedian Jennifer Shung.
15: Hey!
12: All right, panel, are you ready to make some games out of the news?
14: Oh, yes.
15: I always try my best, Gav.
12: Let's begin.
16: Here we go.
14: Yeah!
12: This week, Donald Trump trotted out his 51st state rhetoric, again leading many Canadians to gnash their teeth and roll their eyes. But a group of kids from London, Ontario, did them all one better and came up with a great way to strike back. The headline from CBC News reads, London, Ontario teens hope to make board games great again, creating one in the face of Trump's 51st state threats. Can you guess the name of the Trump-themed board game?
14: Painfully Trivial Pursuits.
12: Amazing.
15: Pick up chicks.
12: It is not, but very good. Jennifer?
17: Settlers of Iran.
14: That's what they're doing.
12: That is very good. Other guesses?
15: Chinese checkers.
12: Very
17: China.
12: Funny.
17: Yes.
12: It is, in fact, called American Dictator.
14: So they went literal.
11: Right on the nose. Wow.
17: It's on the nose.
12: The game called American Dictator. The game has a kind of a Monopoly vibe, but it's played on a pentagon-shaped board filled with American cities. Players aim to buy and own so that they can build what Trump-like things on them.
11: Like inflatable egos, ballrooms, and swimming pools.
17: A bigger wall, a UFC arena, Fox News affiliate stations, tanning Epstein Island.
12: Spilled Epstein Island on it. Leslie?
14: It must be just a golden statue of themselves.
12: It is golf courses.
17: Oh, I forgot about the golf. Yeah.
12: Golf courses, resorts, and towers. In that order. The young group says they created the game to poke fun at and also help people become more aware of all the wild things Trump has been doing during his second term. It's a Trump game, so there's no go directly to jail. But there is a space players can trap their opponents. Where can they send fellow players to?
14: The East Wing. Because it gone.
12: Good guess.
15: Guantanamo Bay.
12: You're in the ballpark.
15: Guantanamo Resort.
12: It is the ICE Detention Center. You can send players. Yes, yeah. You can send players to Immigration and Customs Enforcement, which the players can't get out of until they pay for a pardon.
11: They pay for one.
17: Interesting. Now,
12: players also draw from a deck of questionable decision cards. Ben Whitmill, one of the game's creators, says they're all questionable decisions the president has made. One of the cards will bankrupt your hotel. If you draw it, what questionable decision could lead to bankrupting your hotel?
14: Putting the Trump name on the hotel.
12: Good guess, Craig?
15: Being forced to pay your contractors.
12: Also possible, Jennifer?
17: Taking acetaminophen.
12: Your hotel goes bankrupt because Canadians have stopped traveling to the U.S. Tell me this, panel. What questionable decision could see you paying $50 to go see the eye doctor?
17: Oh, I know this. Looking at a solar eclipse without glasses on?
12: You are correct.
17: Yes, I remember.
12: Looking directly into the eclipse. And you'll have to pay $50 to go to the eye doctor in the game. Players can also purchase something that lets them rewrite the rules to punish other players. What are lucky American dictator players able to buy in this game?
14: The Supreme Court.
12: You are correct.
14: Yes. As they already have.
12: Yeah. Are these kids geniuses?
14: They're geniuses. Every detail, I'm like, these kids are amazing.
12: The CBC first wrote about this game back in October, but last week it was hotting up on social media, and the game received over 1,600 orders in just 24 hours.
14: Oh, they better get to a
11: Kinko's. Just some kid named Neil cutting paint. Like, oh my God, I gotta.
12: They literally are like 3D printing the pieces. A note on their website at the moment warns that due to recent high demands, orders for the game could take up to 8 weeks to fill.
11: Sure. Wow. Be like patient or whatever.
12: Bonus question to close out this round. What are the game pieces you move around the American dictator board?
11: A wig, a full diaper, and a set of moobs.
12: Very good guess. Jennifer, what are the pieces you move around the board?
17: A golf cart, Elon Musk, Stormy Daniels, a bandaged ear, Melania, the former president of Venezuela, Kid Rock, and a bottle of disinfectant.
12: That would be amazing.
11: The bottle of disinfectant just comes with the game because you feel dirty when you play it.
17: Fair.
12: It's actually just six Melanias, but one of them's real. No, it's not. Leslie, what are the pieces you move around the board?
14: Well, here's what's interesting. They actually are all Trump, but the way you know your piece is that each Trump has a different Republican kissing his ass. So a little Marco Rubio, a little
17: Lindsey Graham, a little Ted Cruz.
14: Yeah.
12: Amazing answers, all of you. The correct answer, it is a collection of men's ties.
14: Oh.
12: Different colored men's ties, presumably far too long.
14: I would assume.
12: Congratulations to these Canadian kids who clearly know how to fight fire with satire.
14: Yeah.
18: Because News.
19: With Gavin Crawford.
18: Canada's funniest news quiz.
12: I'm Gavin Crawford. On today's episode, I've got comedians Leslie Seiler, Craig Lauzone, and Jennifer Shung. I am now charging a 10% tariff on each of their seats, and I don't care what the Supreme Court says.

0: a Tom Hanks movie. Chris.
1: Toy Anecdote 3.
0: I like that. That's a full point. Sean Cullen.
2: Captain Wilson Phillips.
0: Chris.
1: One Tree Gump.
3: Hold. You get it.
1: You get it? You just get to take a sec.
0: Sean.
2: Slightly bigger.
0: Chris.
1: No, cast aware?
0: Okay. Sean.
2: The Polish Express.
0: Chris.
1: The Other Road to Perdition.
0: Okay. Okay.
1: The Green Kilometer.
0: We have to stop. I have to call it.
2: Craving Ryan's Privates.
0: No, that's it.
2: You wanted to hear that one, Steve.
0: No, I didn't. The actual answer was the Da Vinci Treasure. Boring. I like the other answers better. That's the firing line, everybody. Yeah. All right, guys, it is almost time for our Jubilee Place Theater audience to vote. But first, here again to call out the copycats, let's hear again from Sean Cullen.
2: The world has become an imitation. Music is sampled. 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And so it'll soon be extinct. And this extinction has a name. AI. When you're in your nutrient fluid tanks, brains connected to machines showing you dreams almost as good as real life, while corporate androids spread out to settle the stars, imitation people going to find the real universe for themselves. I hope you all feel flattered.
0: Sean Cullen, everybody. Thank you, Sean. Now, here to say it's never too late to emulate, let's hear from the one and only Chris Wilson.
1: A final experiment. My closing remarks will be in the style of comedy legend and debater's fan favorite, Sean Cullen. Imitation! Yes! It's good! Ooh! Did Steve Jobs invent anything new? No! He saw the telephone and then just invented it again! Has this conversation ever happened? I'm a twin. Ooh, are you identical? No, fraternal. Ooh, wowie wow. Wowie wee wow wow. Ooh. Ooh, a fraternal twin, you say? Oh, so you're just normal siblings. Now behold, Sean Cullen's flattered face.
0: Chris Wilson, everybody. Chris Wilson.
2: I don't feel flattered at all.
0: It's time to vote by applause. How many of you say copy that to Chris's imitation oration, Chris Wilson? Okay. A lot of love for Chris. And how many of you agreed with Sean's anti-imitation dissertation, Sean Cullen? Okay, you know what? I gotta give this one just by a hair to Sean Cullen. Sean Cullen. Imitation is not the sincerest.

0: Thank you kindly.
1: That is Adam Baldwin, recorded live at Massey Hall in Toronto. That song you just heard, boy, that goes straight to my heart. A little tribute to community.